Ephesians or whatever. But here in 1 Corinthians now, chapter 4, and let's just go back for a quick review, where he starts out the chapter and verse 1, let a man so account of us as of the ministers of Christ and stewards or keepers or managers of the mysteries of God. And we went through all that in our last program, how all these Pauline revelations that are never referred to anywhere else in Scripture, they're not in the Gospels, they're not in the Old Testament, they're not even in the book of Acts for the most part, but here it comes throughout Paul's epistles or letters, I prefer to use, and that is the revelation of all these things that Paul refers to in the mysteries. And we looked at them all in our last program. Then he says in verse 2 that it is required of stewards of whatever we are in charge of, whether it's a business or a church activity, if we're in charge, then we are responsible and God expects us to be faithful. All right, then I'm going to come all the way down now for the sake of our next study, beginning at verse 4. For Paul says, for I know nothing by myself, yet am I not hereby justified, but I judge not my own self. And he that judgeth me is the Lord. All right, now, as I've been stressing all the way through these early chapters of Corinthians, and we're also studying Corinthians in one of our Oklahoma classes, never lose sight of the fact that Corinth was a city just saturated in paganism, and with the paganism, the gross immorality that went with it, and they were so steeped in the things of the world that even as Paul has now garnered this little group of believers, and remember, don't think of a church back in those days like the huge mega churches of today. There were probably a few dozen at the most that Paul addresses here. And these fellows and these women have just recently come out of such a pagan background. Now, it stands to reason that they couldn't all of a sudden, or they didn't all of a sudden, become spiritual giants. They have a lot of problems. And as I think I've pointed out in our earlier lessons, it is indicated in chapter 7, verse 1, that the Corinthian congregation actually sent Paul, who is over across the Aegean Sea at Ephesus when he writes to the Corinthians, they actually wrote a letter to the man with a whole series of questions. And so he's answering them one by one. And when you get that concept, then this little letter of Corinthians just sort of opens up again. And so you remember back there in chapter 1, he had the deal with so many of them lifting him up as the only man to listen to. Others had separated themselves. No, we only listen to Peter. Others said, no, we listen to Apollos. Well, those were all things that divided this little congregation. But that wasn't their only problem. My, they had a moral problem, and we're going to see that probably in about the last program today. They had problems of morality. They had problems of relationship within the church family. The whole letter of Corinthians is dealing with a series of problems, and they had come to the apostle in the form of a letter asking, well, how do we do this? How do we handle that? All right, now then, he's bringing back and defending again his apostleship. Now, you remember we stressed that back in that chapter 1 when some said, no, we listen to Peter. You're just a fake. You're an imposter. Peter is the one who has the authority. He walked with Jesus for 3 years. You didn't. And so Paul has to constantly defend his apostleship. And here's another little instance, see? He says, he is judged of no man except Jesus Christ, the one who sent him out as the apostle of the Gentiles in the first place. All right, now then, coming down to verse 5, therefore, since no one can judge Paul except the Lord who sent him, therefore judge nothing before the time until the Lord come. Now, have you ever stopped to wonder why believers will never receive their reward until at the end of time? The lost are not going to receive their just recompense until the end of their time. You ever stop to think why? Because you see, as you and I go through this life as a believer, we are making impact.

0: effects on people all around us. And what the final impact will really be, we won't know until the Lord, the righteous judge, will reveal it at the last time. In other words, for you and I living today, if the Lord should tarry and we go on through the valley of death, every person that we have touched in this life is going to still carry on in some way or another, and we don't know what they're going to accomplish. In other words, I always have to think of my own experience. My, I'm sure the people that were instrumental in my early Christian experience are long gone. But see, as a result of what they did in my life, it's still carrying on. And never lose sight of that. Now, it's the same way with a lost person. As he makes an impact on the world from his lostness, he too is going to be reaping rewards of people who are following in his or her footsteps. And so this is what the apostle is trying to show here, is that we are responsible only to the Lord, and until he comes, this is where our responsibility lies. All right? So then, when he says in verse 5, until the Lord come, who both will bring to light the hidden things of darkness and will make manifest the counsels of the hearts, then shall every man have praise of God. Now, just last night, I'm always defining words. And it takes a long time before it really settles in on people. Now, over and over, I have defined this word manifest, as you see it so often in Scripture. Things being manifested. This is manifest. Here it is again, see? That at the end of time, when the Lord comes, then he will make manifest the counsels of the heart, which is an area that only God can see. All right, now again, that word manifest is putting on the spotlight. And I always like to use the microscope as the perfect example. I don't know how many of you have had an opportunity to use microscopes, but see, you can put that slide down underneath those mirrors and everything like that. It doesn't do a nickel's worth of good until you turn on that bright light beneath it. That manifests everything then that's on that slide. And all of a sudden, things that were invisible are now visible. All right, now that's what the word manifest almost always depicts in Scripture. That there's coming a time when that sharp light of God's knowledge is going to penetrate even into the very hearts of our being. And then it says, every man, that is believers now, he's not talking about lost people here, he's talking to the believers, and then shall every man have praise of God. I see, this is what we're to live for. You know, we're living in a time of materialism. And I suppose 90% of motivation amongst all of us is material advancing. We want it better than the last generation. We want our kids to have it better than we had it. But listen, we've got our priorities wrong. We've all got our priorities wrong. The things that count the most, as the Lord Jesus himself put it in his earthly ministry, seek ye first what? The kingdom of heaven. And then let these things be added. There's nothing wrong with things in themselves. But it's what people do with things in their schedule of priority. All right, so we are to live and breathe that one day we might have the praise of God. That's why he's left us here. To bring honor and glory to his name. See? All right, now verse 6. And these things, brethren, I have in a figure, or in a picture, or in a type, transferred to myself and to Apollos for your sakes, that you might learn in us not to think of men. See? Now, I know that's italicized. It was added by the translators. But nevertheless, the thought is right. That these Corinthians were not to think of Paul or Apollos or Peter above that which is written, that no one of you be puffed up one against another. Now, what's he dealing with? That very problem, that within the congregation of Corinth, people were getting all puffed up and said, hey, I'm the one that's most important in this congregation because I go by what Peter taught. And over here was another person who says, oh no, I'm the one that's the leader of this congregation because I'm emanating the Apostle Paul. And you see how infantile they really were? they were still so carnal. And so this is another problem he's dealing with, that you cannot get puffed up and get someone or give someone the impression that you're better than they are, that you are more spiritually blessed than all these things. All right, it's just all so practical. And so he says, let no one of you be puffed up for one against another. And then verse 7. Now here we come down to the whole practicality of our very existence. For who maketh thee to differ? And then, of course, the translators have added from another, hopefully to enhance it a little bit. But you don't even need those italicized words. For who maketh you different? That's what it amounts to. I'll never forget. Years and years ago, I was just probably a teenager. And in our church congregation up there in northern Iowa, we had an old German immigrant who had become quite wealthy. And I'll never take anything away from him. He was a tremendously hard worker, but he had accumulated land by the hundreds and hundreds of acres. And he was known as one of the more wealthy people in the community. And I'll never forget, he always sat in about the second row in church on our Sunday morning service. And the pastor was evidently preaching a sermon on this same order, that we are nothing except what God lets us be. And I'll never forget, he asked the old gentleman, who at that time was probably already up in his 70s, and he said, called him by name, and he said, listen, who gave you the ability to make all your money? He said, nobody, I did it myself. And I'll never forget it. But you know, he was all wrong. He couldn't have made a nickel. He could have never bought a quarter section without God ordaining it. And see, this is where we all are. We are what we are by the sovereign grace of God. And this is what Paul is emphasizing to these Corinthians. Don't you get puffed up that you're somebody better than somebody else. Because you're nothing except what God made you. See? All right, reading on. For who maketh thee different from another? For what hast thou that you did not what? Receive. Well, from whom? From God. See? Every one of us, as believers now. Now, I'm not talking about the unsaved world. I'm talking about you and I as believers. We are what we are. We have what we have only by the grace of God. And we can never puff up our chest and say, hey, look what I've accomplished. We can't do that because we have accomplished nothing of ourselves. All right? So he says, you didn't have anything except what you received. And if you did receive it, why do you glory as though you hadn't received? In other words, in plainer English, I'd say, why are you glorying over something that you didn't even have anything to do with? You see that? And every time we get an inkling that, hey, maybe I'm somebody special, boy, knock that thought right down, because we are nothing except what God has let us become. And that, again, is all based on his what? His grace, see? His grace. I don't deserve three meals a day. I don't deserve any of the good things of life, but I have them. Why? Because God's grace has seen fit to permit it. All this is so practical. Verse 8, now you are full. Now you are rich. Oh, wait a minute. I thought these people were carnal. Hey, they are. They are not yet spiritually rich like the Ephesians. They still have a long ways to go. But, again, this brings right back home this whole concept of salvation. That the moment we're saved, we have all of God as he can put himself into us. We have everything so far as the fullness of the Holy Spirit from the very moment we believe. You don't have to work for it. You don't have to look for it. That was all part of salvation. Now, granted, God does leave within our realm of control how much of the fullness we're going to maintain, or are we going to let it kind of empty out? You know, haven't got a cup with me here, but I do it so often in my class here in Oklahoma. I'll take a coffee cup or something like that, and I'll say, okay, you all know enough about physics. Now, if I've got this cup in my hand and it's full of a liquid, water or coffee or whatever, if I want to fill that cup with air, what do I have to do with my water? Oh, I have to pour it out. All right, now if I pour out half a cup of water, how much of the cup is full of air? Half. If I pour out three-fourths of the cup, then three-fourths is air, one-fourth is water. All right, now I always bring this together in an analogy. This is a good way to explain the fullness of the Holy Spirit. The moment we're saved, we're filled to the brim with the Holy Spirit. You just talk to someone that's just recently saved, and I mean they are bubbling over, they are excited, they know what a tremendous thing has happened in their life. But all right, we're still in this old world with all of its allurement, with all of its temptations, and all the desires of the flesh, and so what happens? Pretty soon we start filling that cup that's with air, or the pneuma, the Holy Spirit. That's the analogy of the Holy Spirit, just like air. All right, we start filling it with material things. Coffee, water, whatever you want to use. All right, first thing we know, our cup is full of the material, isn't it? And what have we done with the Holy Spirit? We've almost canceled him out. Now, he'll never leave. Don't get that idea. But we lose his fullness. Now we come to a point then in our Christian experience, and here's, of course, where you have to get into the Word, and you have to be in fellowship with other believers. So then we finally come to the conclusion, the Holy Spirit is not having the control in my life that I want him to have. I've got to do something about it. And remember, all these things that we saw in Romans do become a personal decision. You're free. All right, now if we want more of that fullness of the Holy Spirit back in our life, what are we going to have to do with this material that's in the cup? Pour it out. Get rid of it. Pour it out. And if you want to be completely filled again, get right down to the basics and priority-wise, and get down to where the spiritual things mean more than the material. All right, so now even as these carnal Christians, Paul says, you're rich, you're full, see, because of what God had done in their lives. You reigned as kings without us. And I would to God you did reign, that we also might reign with you. Now you see, the apostle, I think, is bringing them to the place where they could experience a greater joy of their salvation, and the apostle wants to be part of that. Because after all, he was the one responsible for bringing them out of their paganistic lifestyle. All right, now then, verse 9. For I think that God hath set forth us, the apostles. Now, he's including, I think, the 12 back there in Jerusalem and himself and probably Barnabas. For I think that God hath set forth us, the apostles, last, as it were, appointed to what? Death. Now, I'm sure every one of us have considered it at some time in our Christian experience. Why? And I know it's not for us to question God's sovereignty, but we're human, and so we do. We ask why. Do you realize that all 12 of the apostles, except maybe John, who may have died a natural death as he was in exile on the Isle of Patmos, but all the others died a martyr's death? Every one of them. Horrible death. And the Apostle Paul the same way, beheaded at the behest of Nero. Go back to 2 Corinthians. Have I got enough time? I hope so. 2 Corinthians, I think it is, chapter 11. Yeah, 2 Corinthians chapter 11. We got time enough. And as you read these things, inspired by the Holy Spirit, so this isn't Paul just simply expressing his own feelings of his own volition. This is Holy Spirit inspired. It's here for a purpose. 2 Corinthians chapter 11. And look what the man went through for the sole purpose of getting the gospel out to the Gentile world. He was getting no compensation. He wasn't gaining any material wealth whatsoever. If he had wealth as a Jew and as a Pharisee, he evidently just left it all behind. That's what I think happened. I think at one time Saul of Tarsus was a wealthy religious Jew. But he chucked it all for the sake of being the apostle of the Gentiles. Now look what the man went through. Verse 22. He said, are they Hebrews? So am I. Are they Israelites? So am I. Are they the seed of Abraham? So am I. Are they ministers of Christ? Now he says, I speak as a fool. You remember what he said about the gospel back there in chapter 1? To the world it's foolishness, but to us who are saved it's the power of God. All right, now he's saying that from the world's perspective he was a fool to have chucked all the power and the prestige and the wealth that he had as a Jewish religious leader. So he says, I speak as a fool. I am more. He's more Jew, he's more Pharisee than any of them. Now, reading on, in labors more abundant, in stripes, that is from the whips, in stripes above measure, in prison more often or more frequent, and in deaths, that is near death, oftentimes. And now here it comes, verse 24. Of the Jews, five times I received the 40 stripes, say one. In other words, they'd whip them 39 times and not 40 in case they might have missed counting. Verse 25. Three times I was beaten with rods, and none of us know what that was like. It was inhuman. Once I was stoned. You know all that account when they dragged him out of the city of Lystra, I think it was, and he was supposedly dead. Three times I suffered shipwreck. A night and a day I've been in the deep. See? All for the sake of the gospel. Verse 26, in journeyings often. Well, we know that. In his three missionary journeys that are listed in the book of Acts, the man must have been on foot day after day after day. See? In perils of waters. In perils of robbers. In perils by my own countrymen. You know, the Jews were out to kill him constantly. In perils by the heathen. The Romans are going to finally end up putting him to death. So it wasn't just the Jew. It was the Jew and the Gentile that were after him. In perils by the heathen. In perils in the city. In perils in the wilderness. In the sea. And among false brethren. In weariness. He was human. He wasn't a superstar. He was human. In weariness and painfulness, in watchings often, in hunger and thirst. He couldn't stop and get a Big Mac along the way, you know. And it was hard finding something to eat. And so often he was in hunger and thirst, fasting often, in cold and nakedness. In other words, not sufficient clothing to keep him warm. And then on top of all the physical suffering, besides those things of without, that which cometh upon me daily, even when he's in a warm room of maybe a host and hostess, or maybe he was in a rather comfortable area for change, but then what comes upon him? Oh, the mental and the spiritual pressures, the care of all the what? The churches, the believers. The man was constantly under pressure. Because then here would come this letter from the Corinthians. So what are we going to do about all these problems? And then the Galatians, he finds out that they're going back into legalism. And he has to hurriedly sit down and write the six chapters of the little letter to the Galatians. And over, the man is just constantly besieged with the care of Christianity, which is now just beginning to make itself known throughout the Roman Empire.
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0: would you rather be a fish?
1: Oh, fish won't do anything but swim in a brook. He can't write his name or read a book. To fool the people is his only thought. And though he's slippery, he still gets caught.
0: But then if that sort of life is what you wish, you may grow up to be a fish.

0: before.
1: Oh, come on now, Tony. Join the club. Wait a minute. I got something I want to tell you. Listen. Everybody gets the blues. Now, you might not know this, but everybody, they have the blues. Mm-hmm. And everybody knows the way you feel today.
0: I thought it was just me. Do you mean that everybody gets to sit and cry?
1: That's what I mean.

0: J.R. gets the blues.
1: 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The politicians get the blues.
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Before dying, I want to show these poems of my soul. My poems are soft green. My poems are also flaming crimson. My poems are like a wounded fawn seeking refuge in the forest. The last verse says, Con los pobres de la tierra. With the poor people of this earth, I want to share my fate. The streams of the mountains bleed.

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I'll pay

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How old do you think I am? 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
2: Hello and welcome to Through the Bible with Les Feldick, an inspirational and informative half hour of insight into the heart of Scripture. In addition to teaching the Bible, Les is a full-time rancher, having a down-to-earth practical teaching style that makes the Bible come to life. All programs are available on audio tape, videotape, and in printed form. At the end of the program, there will be an address where you can contact the ministry. And now, here's Les Feldick with today's lesson.
3: And we left off at verse 10, and we jumped over into 2 Corinthians and went through the list of sufferings and persecutions that the apostle lists in that chapter. So he says, we're fools for Christ's sake, but you, he says, are wise, because remember, he's writing to believers. We are weak, you are strong. In other words, they hadn't as yet gone through the trials and tribulations and persecutions that the apostle had, although when we get to chapter 7, I don't know when that'll be, but when he starts dealing with the marriage relationships, and he starts that chapter with that it is good for a man not to touch a woman, I'm sure that what he really had in mind was that these people, just freshly converted out of paganism, would soon come under the intense persecution that the Roman Empire brought upon Christianity. And I think that's the reason, of course, we'll allude to that when we get to chapter 7. And so even here, I think the Apostle Paul is trying to probably prepare them for the time when they would have to literally die for their faith, even as the apostles have already had to do, and as Paul would within a few years after writing this letter. So now then, he says, verse 11, but even unto this present hour we both hunger and thirst, and are naked and buffeted, and have no certain dwelling place. Now, you know, he didn't have a nice, big, beautiful mansion to go home to after a missionary journey. Paul, like I said last program, evidently chucked all of his previous wealth and his prestige in order to become this apostle of the Gentiles. Verse 12, he labored with his own hands to get enough cash to take care of his personal needs. And we know from the book of Acts that he worked as a tent maker with his hands. All right, we labor with our own hands. Being reviled, we bless. Being persecuted, we suffer it, or we go along with it. Verse 13, being defamed, we entreat. We are made as the filth of the world, and are the offscouring of all things unto this day. Well, that was one view. But as I pointed out so often, when he confronted the philosophers up there at Mars Hill in Athens with all of their philosophizing, calling him nothing but a babbler, you remember what I said about it? In reality, it was the other way around. Paul was the one who really had the words of life and wisdom, and the philosophers had nothing but babble. All right, now it's the same way here. Defamed because of what he was doing to promote the gospel. We are made as the filth of the world, and so forth. All right, now verse 14, he says, I do not write these things to shame you. In other words, Paul is not saying, unless you suffer like I've suffered, you're not really believers. Now, I know there are some who have taken that approach. I know one great theologian has almost taken that approach, that if you haven't suffered some real indignities for your profession, then he doubts that you're a believer. Well, I can't go along with that. We don't have to suffer indignation. We don't have to suffer these things just to prove that we are a Christian. In fact, I remember telling a young pastor years and years ago, he's probably already long gone. I haven't heard a thing of him for years, so I'm sure he's not within my voice anymore. And he was constantly, seemingly, being persecuted by the community. They would egg his car, and they would break his windows, and he was complaining to me one time, and I knew whereof I spoke. I said, look, have you ever stopped to think that maybe you are promoting it with your attitudes, with the community and so forth? And I don't know what had an impact on him, but these things do happen, where people just literally become so obnoxious, seemingly for the sake of the gospel, that they instigate this kind of opposition. And now Paul is warning them, I am not rehearsing these things to give you the idea that if you haven't suffered like I have, then you're not a believer. That's what he's implying, see? So he says, I don't write these things to shame you, but as my beloved sons. Now, how does he use the term sons here of these pagan Corinthians? The same way he spoke of Timothy. What did he call Timothy? My son in the faith. Not physically. My land, Timothy was clear up in a different part of the world from Paul. But yet he referred to him as his son in the faith. All right, that's how he's referring to these Corinthian believers. They were just like children of his because he was the one that brought them the gospel and the salvation power that was able to bring them out of their paganism and out of their idolatry. All right, now in verse 15, for though you have 10,000 instructors in Christ, yet have ye not many fathers. Well, I've struggled with this verse. It's kind of a tough one to see through. But I think what he's really saying here, by inspiration again, never lose sight of that, that you can have all kinds of instructors. You can have Sunday school teacher after Sunday school teacher. You can have pastor after pastor. You can have television evangelist after television evangelist. But how many of those have had any real impact in bringing you to the place of salvation? Probably only one or two people who really influenced your life to the place where you became a child of God. Now, I think that's what he's driving at here, see? For in Christ Jesus, I have begotten you. How? Through the gospel. Now again, someone just remind me at break time. It's been a while. Now, I need these reminders. It's been a while since I have delineated the gospel as Paul talks about it. So let's look at it for the sake of our television audience, if nothing else. 1 Corinthians chapter 15. We'll be there in several more months, I guess. Little by little, we're getting there. Did I say chapter 15, verse 1? Chapter 15 of 1 Corinthians, verse 1. And I always lay these out as the clearest definition of the gospel of salvation as you can find between these two covers. And if whatever you believe doesn't line up with these verses here, then you better take another look. Because here is the gospel in all of its simplicity, in all of its power. Verse 1, moreover, brethren, so he's writing again to these same Corinthian believers, I declare unto you the gospel. Now he doesn't say a gospel, the gospel, the one and only, which I preached unto you, which also you have received, and wherein you stand. Now here it comes, by which also you are saved. Now I told you some time ago another word that I like to use, even in place of the word saved, by which you have been made righteous. Remember that? I think we stressed it in some of our Oklahoma classes. That not only are we saved from hellfire, but we have been declared righteous by an imputation of God Himself. He has imputed to us His righteousness as a result of our believing the gospel. Nothing else. We don't work for it. We don't deserve it. It's all of God's grace. And, of course, we appropriate it by faith. All right, so by which you are saved or made righteous, if you keep in memory what I preached unto you, lest you've believed in vain. And all I say to that is you have to know what you believe. You don't just believe some empty gobbledygook. You know what you believe. Verse 3, for Paul says, I delivered unto you. Now, remember what he's been saying about the Corinthians? They had come out of their pagan darkness because he brought them the gospel. He was the one that entered Corinth for the first time with this message of salvation. Oh, others followed, but he was the one who made the first opening in that wicked city. For he says, I delivered unto you first of all that which I also received. See, there he's defending his apostleship again. He didn't pick this up from the 12 in Jerusalem. He received this gospel from the ascended Lord in glory. That's why you can't find this gospel in the four gospels. It's not back there. Couldn't be, because Christ hadn't even died yet. But now he says, I delivered unto you first of all that which I also received, how that Christ died for our sins. According to the scriptures, the Old Testament was full of it. Absolutely. And then verse 4. And that he was buried. And that he arose again the third day, according to the scriptures. And then he was seen of Peter, and then of the 12, and so on and so forth. All right, now then, coming back to chapter 4, whenever Paul makes reference to his bringing the Corinthians the gospel, that's what he brought them. How that Christ died for our sins. How that he was buried and that he arose again for our justification. That's the gospel. There's nothing in there concerning a mandated baptism. There's no mandated joining something. There's no mandated doing something. It is just simply believing it. And, oh, that's hard for people to comprehend. Although I'll have to admit, our television response has just become unbelievable of people who are beginning to see that it is this simple. Our next newsletter. In fact, I guess I should tell the television audience, we are putting out a quarterly newsletter, and it's not very big and complicated, but we do incorporate a couple letters every month from some of our listeners, and this next newsletter is going to have two testimonies of people who have come out of a spiritual darkness and into a salvation experience because of this television program. And so we know that the gospel still has that tremendous power to bring people out of the darkness. All right, reading on now in 1 Corinthians chapter 4 then. Since Paul was the one, in verse 15, who brought the gospel to the Corinthians, look at this next verse, and oh, it makes some people angry. I've had them almost, you know, say, well, Les, where do you get this stuff? Well, here it is. Look what he says. Wherefore, I beseech you, be ye followers of Jesus Christ. Is that what it says? No. And that's what everybody thinks it should say. But he says, be ye followers of me. All right, let me show you another one. And oh, there are many of them throughout his epistles. But the best one, or the one I can remember the best, is Philippians chapter 3. Philippians chapter 3. A precious little letter. Just chock full of the believer's experience. And how in spite of adversity, the man could write, rejoice. Evermore, I say, rejoice. See, that's the whole theme of Philippians. But all right. Oh, let's see. Where should we stay? Start. Oh, I guess I can just jump in at verse 17. Just jump in at verse 17, because that's what I wanted you to see. Brethren, now he's writing to the church at Philippi, remember. Brethren, be followers together of me, and mark them which walk, so you have us for an example. Now, you see, most people think we're supposed to be following Jesus. Now, don't get me wrong. Who in the world is Paul following? Jesus Christ. Absolutely he is. And we're right at his heels. See? And so as we follow Paul, who are we following? Jesus Christ. But, again, not the Jesus of Nazareth and the dusty roads of Palestine, but the crucified, risen, Lord of glory is the one that we follow. See? And oh, if only people could see that. Secondly, if I were to follow Jesus, as some people think we should, then I say, now wait a minute. When I get to the shore of Galilee and he takes off on foot, what am I supposed to do? I can't walk on that water. Peter proved that, but he did. And over he went through circumstances as the God-man that I as a human can't comprehend. So how am I going to follow in those kind of footsteps? But oh, listen, the Lord Jesus that Paul follows, and I can follow in Paul's steps because Paul was just as human as you and I. Paul hurt just as much when that whip fell on his bare back as it would hurt you and I. Paul got just as cold on those old windswept plains of Turkey as you and I would get. And if he could take it, then by God's grace, you and I can take it. You see what I'm driving at? And sure, we're all following. In fact, you're in Philippians yet, aren't you? Still chapter 4? I've already flipped back. But come back up there. Verse 10. And this should be the prayer of every believer as we follow this apostle. Y'all got it? Philippians 4, verse 10. Oh, Paul writes, that I may know him intimately on a person-to-person basis, and the power of his what? His resurrection. If you can't believe the resurrection today, then you have no salvation, you have no power, you're destitute. But the very heart of the gospel is that he rose from the dead. And that's what makes all the difference between Christianity, true Christianity, and the religions of the world. They can't claim any power of resurrection. Or they can claim reincarnation, but they know nothing of resurrection power. All right, now then come back to 1 Corinthians 4. So he says, verse 16 again, be ye followers of me. He is the example. He was willing to suffer and die for the sake of the cross of Christ. Now verse 17, for this cause, because Paul is the leader of this whole concept of Christianity now, the body of Christ, for this cause have I sent unto you Timothy, who is my beloved son, not physically, but spiritually, and faithful in the Lord, who shall bring you into remembrance of my ways which be in Christ. Now, even Timothy, did you catch that in this verse as you read it? Even when Timothy would come, what would Timothy constantly remind the Corinthians of? Of what Paul had done on their behalf in bringing them the knowledge of the crucified and risen Christ. See that? Which he said even Timothy will bring about. And he will bring to remembrance my ways which be in Christ as I teach everywhere in every church. All right, now we come back to 18, and we're going to have to deal with some problems again, aren't we? But, he says, in spite of all the things that they had going for them, they had the apostle himself as their spiritual father. They had his son, spiritually, Timothy, who was going to come and enhance the work. And so they had all these things going for them. Much like Israel back there in the Old Testament. Have you ever stopped to realize how much Israel had going for them? And yet what did they do with it? They failed it miserably over and over. Well, the Corinthians are doing the same thing. They've had the strong teaching and preaching of the greatest apostle that ever lived. They've even had dear old Timothy come along. And yet, now verse 18, some of these Corinthian believers are puffed up. Now, whenever Paul speaks of being puffed up, what do you suppose is their main problem? Pride. Pride. You know, I've heard sermon after sermon in my younger days, and I imagine you have. Pride is the one thing that keeps people more often than anything else from salvation. Pride. Because, you see, most people don't want to admit that they are a sinner. Pride stands in the way. I'm not that bad. Hey, I'm pretty good. And they refuse to see what God says. God says we're sinners. And that's what we have to go by, whether we feel like it or not. And it's that way in all the realms of faith. It doesn't matter how you and I feel about something. What does the book say? And if the book says it, then whether I feel like it or not, that's what I have to go by. All right, so he says, you're puffed up, as though I would not come to you. Now, don't forget that Paul is across the Aegean Sea from Greece, over there in western Turkey, where Ephesus is still, the ruins of the city are there. And so he's across the Aegean Sea, probably 150, 200 miles away from Corinth. And these Corinthian believers are saying, oh, Paul will never show up here again. He's not going to take forth the effort to take a ship and come across the Aegean and come and dress us down. And he says, you're getting kind of cocky. You're getting puffed up, and you think I won't. And what's he saying in so many words? But I am. I'm going to come in there, and I'm going to be some straightening out, see? But he says, you're puffed up, as though I would not come to you. But, he says in the next verse, I'm going to, see? I will come to you shortly. And if the Lord will and will know, not the speech of them who are puffed up, but with what? Power. Now see, even the Corinthians, they weren't that far from Athens, you want to remember. How far, Merlin? 50
4: miles.
3: Was it 50 miles? I didn't think it was even that far. All right. But within communicating distance, even in the ancients. So Corinth was in proximity with Athens. And all the philosophy and all the paganism of Athens was also indicative in Corinth. All right, so now then, they were used to hearing the philosophers with all their smooth talk and with all their big words. You know, that still impresses people, doesn't it? Oh, they like to hear people who can use all this big highfalutin language and what have you. Now, that's what they call, you know, you're having had a ride. But Paul says, I'm not going to come to you with a bunch of smooth talk. I'm not going to come to you with the big, long words of the philosophers. But I am going to come to you with what? Power. See? And that's the word he uses over and over. The wisdom and the power of God. That's what brought these people out of paganism. It wasn't Paul's fast talking. It wasn't Paul's language. It was the power of God when he preached the simple gospel of Christ. And the Holy Spirit helped those people to understand that, yes, they were sinners for whom Christ died and rose from the dead. All right, only got a few minutes left. So he says, for the kingdom of God, verse 20, for the kingdom of God is not in word, it's in what? Power. Now let me take you back to the first chapter. It's been a while since we've been in 1 Corinthians 1. 1 Corinthians 1, and then I'm going to go back, honey, to Romans chapter 1. But 1 Corinthians chapter 1, verse 18. Verses that I like to use over and over because they are so simplistic, and yet they say everything that needs to be said. 1 Corinthians chapter 1, verse 18. All there? For the preaching of the cross is to them that perish, to lost people, it's what? Foolishness. Why fool around with something that appeals or that is connected to someone who lived and died 2,000 years ago? What's that got to do with us today? I've had people ask me, what does someone that died 2,000 years ago have to do with me today? Everything. Everything. And then he says, but unto us who are saved or again made righteous, it's what? The power of God. See, that's why good works will never save anybody. Good works do not have the power of God. They are just something that we can do in the energy of the flesh. All right, then you drop on down to verse 21, I think it is. I'm looking for the word power again, verse 24. Read verse 21. For after that, in the wisdom of God, the world by wisdom knew not God. Remember the Athenian philosophers? They knew nothing of the Creator God. Nothing. But it pleased God by the foolishness of preaching to save them that what? Believe. Plus nothing. And all people can't understand that. That we are saved by believing the gospel plus nothing. Otherwise it becomes legalism. It becomes a works religion. All right, then the word I really wanted you to see was verse 24. But unto them who are called, that is, into the believer, both Jews and Greeks, Christ, the, what's the next word? The power of God and the wisdom of God, because the foolishness of God is wiser than men, and the weakness of God is stronger than men. But all people don't like to admit that, see? All right, now then, let's come back to chapter 4 for just a minute. Verse 21, and then we'll have to end this segment again. Verse 21, so he says, what will ye, you Corinthians, what will ye? Shall I come unto you with a rod? Do you want me to come with wrath and anger and not spare? Or shall I come in love and in the spirit of meekness. Which one do you think he's going to go? Well, he's going to go in the spirit of love and meekness, because it just wasn't Paul's nature to go in there and start taking harsh measures if he doesn't absolutely have to. And so he does. And so this letter is going to be, I think, preparatory to his coming to the congregation in Corinth, so that he can appeal to them in love and meekness.
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2: For Chasm Radio, I'm Farm Director Joe Gill. Well, recently we saw the House of Representatives in D.C. take some action on E15 and passing a freestanding nationwide consumer and fuel retailer choice act, which would authorize year-round E15. Now the bill is in the Senate, but still waiting to see some action. Bill Lee, an Illinois farmer and member of the Corn Board at the National Corn Growers Association, he says E15 is one of the most high priorities they have right now as they move ahead.
3: Well, the NCGA, we've been working very diligently on trying to get the year-round E15 waiver into law, make a law that allows E15 for year-round use. So we have to still get it through the Senate. There's not a lot of legislative days left, it seems like, because they will go into an August vacation. And then when they come back, they're pretty much go into re-election mode. There are bills within the Senate that are must pass, so that hopefully year-round E15, which is a standalone bill right now, can get included with something.
2: Yeah, it seems like that's the way forward, get it attached to something as it moves ahead. And it seems like a lack of willingness to get anything going when it did reach the Senate. Lee said corn farmers are not exactly sure why it's just been so difficult year after year, because they feel, and many feel, it's just a win-win for everybody.
3: A lot of people have comments on it. E15 should be a win for the consumer. We're seeing typically a decrease in their fuel prices of 15 to 50 cents. And we have some instances as much as a dollar lower than 87 octane that some of the national board members have taken pictures of on their local stations. The importance of getting this done as a piece of law is, since 2019, we've had emergency waivers from the EPA to allow summertime use of E15. But there's no certainty in that, because that's a 20-day waiver. So every 20 days, the EPA administrator has to get another waiver. So it's a whole summertime for the 3 months of the summer. This law would make it permanent.
2: Yes, indeed. And finally, year-round E15 law would give some certainty in the world of uncertainty, especially in the uncertainty aspect of agriculture.
3: Included in that also is a provision to make the infrastructure that would have been good enough for E10 should be good enough for E15. That brings a whole lot of stations that are dispensers that are selling fuels into the market.
2: Exactly. Bill Lee of the National Corn Growers Association sits on their national board, and he is a farmer from Illinois. So, yeah, we'll keep an eye on that. Hopefully that E15 can get attached to something in that Senate before their work gets done. You're on Chasm Radio. I'm Joe Gill.
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5: The Bible has much to say about angels. 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
1: Another flare-up with Iran. Good morning, I'm Gordon Deal, along with Nicole Murray, on this Thursday, May 28th. Glad you could be with us. Here's what we have.

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0: Thanks for being with us. Welcome into Friday Eve. It is time now for the mic drop with this morning's Mike Gavin.
1: Good morning. Well, as I spent time looking for stuff to talk about today, I came across two different links to stories about a South Florida man in trouble for exposing themselves at an apartment complex. Now, I naturally assumed that this was the same story about the same person, but my assumption was very wrong. Let's start in Palm Beach, where police say a naked man had to be pulled from a condo complex pool last week after refusing orders to leave. Police say the 45-year-old ignored multiple lawful commands to exit the pool and leave the property. Perhaps not surprisingly, officers found drugs, including crack cocaine, on this alleged trespasser. Police said the man was first spotted by condo security inside of a poolside cabana, and officers say they found a backpack and wallet containing the man's New Jersey ID. So maybe this was just his idea of a fun Florida vacation. He was booked on a host of charges, including trespassing, indecent exposure, and drug charges.
0: Whoa, it's quite the vacation.
1: Yes, yes. So that's one way to end your fun real quick, I suppose.
0: Yeah, I wonder what security camera footage is like when police are ordering a naked man to get out of a condo complex pool.
1: Yeah.
0: Because at what point, when you're the cop, do you have to just take off the uniform, you know, take off the belt, the badge, and all that stuff, and just
1: get into the pool? Is that what you're saying? Like, at some point, you have to get wet.
0: Yeah, you got
1: to
0: get wet.
1: You know, and I feel like in Florida, that's something you're used to, right? You're used
0: probably
1: to dealing with, you know, gators and snakes, and probably getting wet, either having to go inside the ocean or inside a pool to sort of retrieve someone who needs to be arrested.
0: And then who does it, right? If two cops respond, is the younger guy has to take the plunge.
1: Right. Yeah, sorry, I have seniority.
0: Right.
1: I stay dry today.
0: And then to become like a swimming contest, because the condo pools can be fairly big, right? You don't just easily corner somebody necessarily.
1: Right.
0: I don't.
1: And then you go home and you have to tell that story, right?
0: Yeah.
1: We always talk about this all the time, the stories that cops have to tell when they go home that night for dinner. Like, you'll never believe it.
0: Because then you're a man, you have to wrap your arms around the naked man to try to arrest him.
1: Yeah,
0: or
1: what happens when you catch up to him?
0: Yeah.
1: Exactly. What is the procedure? And I'm sure there's a procedure. What is the procedure for dealing with that and how you were to arrest that naked man? Yeah. And 50 miles down I-95 we go, Gordon, to Hollywood, Florida, where a 79-year-old man apparently heard what went down in Palm Beach, and he said, "Hold my beer." Police say the man had the police called on him twice last week for allegedly exposing himself to multiple neighbors at an apartment complex he lives in. Neighbors of the thong-wearing grandpa were reportedly fed up with the man's behavior, accusing him of making lewd gestures at people and their doorbell cameras during his regular walks around the apartment complex. According to a Hollywood officer, the man told her that he has the right to walk around naked under Florida law. When he was informed that his understanding of the state statutes was incorrect, he reportedly put lipstick on and performed more lewd gestures right in front of her. He was arrested on 5 indecent exposure charges.
0: How about that? Just looking at people's front doors and determining they have a doorbell camera.
1: Yes.
0: And then making lewd gestures.
1: Yes.
0: Like, here's one for you.
1: Yes.
0: Here's another one for you.
1: This is a guy who likes to be in the spotlight, obviously. He's naked.
0: That.
1: He doesn't care who knows about it.
0: I like that he was informed that he is misunderstanding the law in Florida.
1: Sorry, but it's not the way it works.
0: Thank you, Mike. 13 minutes in front of the hour.
2: Marketing text messages consent are required to purchase. 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

0: Thanks for joining us. A California woman has gone viral after she was hit in the face with a golf ball hours before her boyfriend proposed. 28-year-old Jessica Blakeslee found some fame on TikTok after her sister posted a compilation of photos and videos from her engagement day gone wrong. They told people that they were with Jessica's then-boyfriend Mark on hole 11 at Pacific Grove Golf Links in Pacific Grove, California, on Saturday, May 9, when a tee shot was shanked. It flew through the windshield of their golf cart and hit Jessica in the face. Before joining their families for drinks that evening, Mark suggested he and Jessica walk along the picturesque 18th hole next to the ocean. That's where he popped the question. Her engagement day photos, of course, feature her with a black eye and significant swelling, but Jessica wholeheartedly supports her fiancé's decision to not postpone the proposal. For Nicole Murray and Mike Gavin, I'm Gordon Deal. Thanks for listening to This Morning, America's First News.
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3: For CASM Radio, I'm Farm Director Joe Gill. Well, recently we saw the House of Representatives in D.C. take some action on E15 and passing a freestanding nationwide consumer and fuel retailer choice act, which would authorize year-round E15. Now the bill is in the Senate, but still waiting to see some action. Bill Lee, an Illinois farmer and member of the Corn Board at the National Corn Growers Association, he says E15 is one of the most high priorities they have right now as they move ahead.
4: Well, the NCGA, we've been working very diligently on trying to get the year-round E15 waiver into law, make a law that allows E15 for year-round use. So we have to still get it through the Senate. There's not a lot of legislative days left, it seems like, because they will go into an August vacation. And then when they come back, they're pretty much go into re-election mode. There are bills within the Senate that are must pass, so that hopefully year-round E15, which is a standalone bill right now, can get included with something.
3: Yeah, it seems like that's the way forward. Get it attached to something as it moves ahead, and just seems like a lack of willingness to get anything going when it did reach the Senate. Lee said corn farmers are not exactly sure why it's just been so difficult year after year, because they feel, and many feel, it's just a win-win for everybody.
4: A lot of people have comments on it. E15 should be a win for the consumer. We're seeing typically a decrease in their fuel prices of 15 to 50 cents. And we have some instances as much as a dollar lower than 87 octane that some of the national board members have taken pictures of on their local stations. The importance of getting this done as a piece of law is, since 2019, we've had emergency waivers from the EPA to allow summertime use of E15. But there's no certainty in that, because that's a 20-day waiver. So every 20 days, the EPA administrator has to get another waiver. So it's a whole summertime for the 3 months of the summer. This law would make it permanent.
3: Yes, indeed. And finally, year-round E15 law would give some certainty in the world of uncertainty, especially in the uncertainty aspect of agriculture.
4: Included in that also is a provision to make the infrastructure that would have been good enough for E10 should be good enough for E15. That brings a whole lot of stations that are dispensers that are selling fuels into the market.
3: Exactly. Bill Lee of the National Corn Growers Association sits on their national board, and he is a farmer from Illinois. So, yeah, we'll keep an eye on that. Hopefully that E15 can get attached to something in that Senate before their work gets done. You're on CASM Radio. I'm Joe Gill.
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7: There's a portion of Scripture in Matthew chapter 5 from the Sermon on the Mount that is called the Beatitudes. They are actually a recipe for true happiness. 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The first thing Jesus said in order to teach us how to be fulfilled was, "Happy are the poor in spirit, for theirs is the kingdom of heaven." What this means is that people who have a humble heart, who prefer others before themselves, and are not proud or haughty, are the people who will be blessed of God. God's word is very clear about humility. James 4:10, it says, "Humble yourselves before the Lord, and he will exalt you." And Jesus himself said in Matthew 23, "Whoever shall exalt himself shall be abased, and he that shall humble himself shall be exalted," and that's the truth.
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9: More exchanges in the Persian Gulf. Good morning, I'm Gordon Deal, along with Nicole Murray. On this Thursday, May 28th, glad you could be with us. Here's what's up this hour.
10: The U.S. has conducted further strikes on Iran after its military attacked commercial ships in the Strait of Hormuz.
9: Officials in Washington state say 11 people are now presumed dead after the implosion of a toxic chemical tank.
10: The Justice Department accuses a Google executive of using insider info to win $1 million in a prediction market.
9: And how Americans are returning to the Midwest.
11: Part of the reason is for a long time, the South was a big magnet for people leaving the Midwest because the South offered a lot of jobs.

0: four Iranian attack drones and struck a ground control station yesterday in the port city of Bandar Abbas after Tehran launched drones at commercial ships. As with the American strikes earlier in the week, administration officials characterized the attacks as limited and defensive in nature. Trump during a cabinet meeting yesterday.
1: Iran is very much intent. They want very much to make a deal. So far, they haven't gotten there. We're not satisfied with it, but we will be. We will be either that or we'll have to just finish the job.
0: Oil prices, after falling 5% yesterday, are higher on the news by about 2.5% today at around $97 a barrel. Officials in Washington state say no survivors are expected to be found at a manufacturing plant after a chemical tank implosion. Meanwhile, a second death has been confirmed and nine other people are presumed dead. The implosion, which happened Tuesday morning at the Nippon Dynawave plant in Longview in the southern part of the state, involved a tank built to hold 900,000 gallons of white liquor. That's a noxious chemical used in the paper pulping process. It was about 60% full at the time. Washington Governor Bob Ferguson.
2: We're bracing ourselves for this being the deadliest industrial tragedy in modern Washington state history. When you have a tragedy of that scale, the impacts on individuals, on families, and on communities is profound.
0: In addition to the nine people who have not been accounted for, seven employees are hospitalized with injuries. Authorities said that as they recover victims, their bodies must be decontaminated before they go to the county coroner's office for identification and family notification. The White House has confirmed that the U.S. is setting up a health facility in Kenya to receive Americans who are exposed to the Ebola virus, which is blamed on at least 220 deaths. Secretary of State Marco Rubio during a cabinet meeting yesterday.
3: The State Department and other agencies represented here, the Centers for Disease Control, HHS, others, are working very, very hard to contain this crisis to the countries where it's currently located, particularly the Democratic Republic of the Congo.
0: The administration previously invoked a rule barring travel to U.S. for non-citizens, with specific exceptions, who have visited the Democratic Republic of the Congo, Uganda, or South Sudan within the last 21 days. The order now includes U.S. green card holders. The response is a departure from the 2014 Ebola outbreak, when the U.S. treated patients in some of its 13 specialized infectious disease centers. By the way, make sure to check out a podcast of today's show, full of stories you won't hear this hour. On today's podcast, how tobacco industry money is dividing Trump supporters. 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

0: Thanks for spending time with us. Welcome into Friday Eve. It is time now for the mic drop with this morning's Mike Gavin.
1: Good morning. Well, as we continue to pay inflated prices for food, people seem to be more on the lookout for possible scams, cheating us out of what we've paid for. A Reddit user got some attention yesterday after putting their bag of what appeared to be Tyson frozen chicken strips on a scale and found out they were being shortchanged. The writing on the bag says it's supposed to weigh 25 ounces, but in reality, the chicken only checked in at just under 16 ounces. Commenters had plenty of thoughts. Some actually defended Big Chicken, saying that this type of thing happens from time to time in packaging facilities and that a simple call to the company will get them some freebies. Others called it out as just another stealthy way that corporations are bleeding us dry.
0: Wow. That's not even like that close of a miss.
1: Right.
0: Know? It says 25 ounces.
1: Yeah.
0: If it was 22, okay, yeah. I can see. This is 19. That's a 36% miss.
1: Look at you doing the math.
0: Huh? Where's my 36% off?
1: Yeah.
0: I'm not sure I'm getting that there.
1: Yeah, for sure. Yeah, that doesn't seem like something that should happen in normal, sort of normal everyday operation.
0: Yeah.
1: Like, that's a big miss, not just a little miss.
0: I know the Big Chicken defenders say it happens from time to time, but by this much?
1: Yeah.
0: Yeah, I want my money back.
1: Yeah, now look, you know, if they're going to send me all kinds of free stuff, that's great. Uh-huh. But, I mean, again, if you're not, you have to catch it first for them to send you the free stuff.
0: Yes.
1: How many of these things go sort of unnoticed by people who aren't paying attention, just so assuming it says 25, that there's 25 in the bag?
0: Who is that little scale in the house?
1: Right.
0: Right, who can do this? Drug dealers, perhaps.
1: Yeah, the rest of us not as much. And we know that some of the criminals we talk about get caught red-handed, but that would seem to have been impossible in this case. A Florida woman was pulled over back in February by a Palm Beach County Sheriff's officer, and the body camera footage of their interaction has gone viral. In the clip, the officer tells the 36-year-old woman that he caught her holding her phone with her right hand and manipulating that phone while she was driving. There's just one little problem. She doesn't have a right hand, which the officer quickly found out when the driver held up her right hand for him to see. The woman then laughed and suggested that the officer just call it a day, but he did not, insisting that she had a hand up holding a phone. The officer then awkwardly asked the woman to put a hand to God that she hadn't been using her phone while she was driving, which she did with her handless right arm. Unamused, the officer issued her a citation for allegedly violating Florida's wireless communications while driving law, which could have come with a $116 penalty. The citation was challenged in court, and the officer requested a dismissal due to lack of evidence.
0: Ah, oh, so he kind of relented at the end.
1: Yeah. Did it seal his fate when he came at her with the right hand? You know, if he had just said, in your hand, like, would all this have been avoided? Like, she could have just, you know, it was in her left hand, it was in your hand, but because he said right hand, does that mean, and as far as the law is concerned, that that's it? Like, there's no way he could convict her.
0: Well, I think it was reasonable to assume that he saw her right arm was up.
1: Yeah.
0: Holding the phone. So I think it's reasonable to say maybe he couldn't see it that clearly, that there weren't actually digits on the end of her wrist indicating a hand was in use. But he couldn't seem to get beyond the phrase hand. It was in your hand. Hand.
1: If hand to said, God. Hand
0: if he
1: to
0: said
1: God.
0: It was at the end of your nub or your stub, whatever she called it, because she was very lighthearted about it seemed.
1: Yes.
0: Maybe he would have done better, but he kind of made a little mess when he...
1: Yeah.
0: Couldn't get out of his own jam, but he kept saying hand.
1: Yeah, it would seem so. And it was her first offense, too, so I guess they were sort of more likely to throw it out anyway. So
0: She was funny about the way she kept raising it.
1: Okay.
0: I'll raise my hand to God.
1: Yep. I mean, look.
0: I don't have a hand. Thank you, Mike. 13 minutes now in front of the hour. On This Morning, America's First News.
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3: Roger with us. New data finds that with the average price of gas at $4.42 per gallon, more Americans are tapping their emergency savings to cover travel costs. SecureSave, a company that sponsors emergency savings, says during the week of April 23rd, 11% of withdrawals were for things like gas, car insurance, and car repairs. That's up sharply from a year earlier. Soaring oil and gas prices have upended many household budgets in recent months. The households hardest hit by higher gas prices have been low to middle income households, especially people who make less than $40,000 a year. Other related data, the Bureau of Economic Analysis says after the war with Iran started, the personal savings rate, or the share of disposable income that people save, fell to 3.6% in March compared to 5.1% a year earlier. 8 minutes now in front of the hour on This Morning. Once again, here's Nicole Murray.
4: And now, the three big things you need to know. Number one.
5: U.S. forces have conducted new defensive military strikes against Iran after Tehran launched drones at commercial ships in the Strait of Hormuz. Despite peace discussions, President Trump said he will not ease up on Iranian sanctions.
6: No, we're not talking about any easing of sanctions or giving money. No sanctions, no money, no nothing. We have control of money that they claim is theirs. We'll keep control of that money.
5: Trump also rejected a report that he is close to a compromise deal with Tehran.
4: Number two.
5: The White House has confirmed that the U.S. is setting up a health facility in Kenya to receive Americans who are exposed to the Ebola virus in regions affected by the outbreak. Secretary of State Marco Rubio.
7: We cannot and will not allow any cases of Ebola to enter the United States.
5: Uganda has also ordered the closure of its border with Congo, where suspected cases of Ebola are surging.
4: Number three.
5: Minneapolis City Council leaders are demanding answers from Mayor Jacob Fry following the sudden resignation of Police Chief Brian O'Hara. City Council President Elliot Payne on the tip that reopened an investigation into O'Hara's conduct.
8: In December, a witness came forward to indicate that the chief had interfered in that previous investigation, and a new investigation was opened.
5: O'Hara resigned earlier this week following the release of the report that showed he had likely interfered with an investigation probing his sexual relationships with city employees. Former First Lady Jill Biden said on CBS that she was frightened by former President Biden's 2024 debate performance.
9: I don't know what happened. I mean, as I watched it, I thought, oh, my God, he's having a stroke. And it scared me to death.
5: Biden dropped out of the 2024 presidential race a month after the debate. FIFA could be in some trouble. The attorneys general in New York and New Jersey have announced they are investigating whether FIFA's ticketing practices for the World Cup violated consumer protection laws. The New York Post reports that scientists have developed a nasal spray that could reverse brain aging and restore memory and focus.
3: Restore memory?
5: Yes.
3: With a nasal spray?
5: Yeah, because it's all about how inflamed your brain is, so that's the symptom that the nasal spray addresses.
3: I see. So it reduces some inflammation, perhaps.
5: Correct.
3: Yet restores memory.
5: Yes.
3: Yeah, I'm going to need to see some proof of that.
5: Oh, why do you got to be such a negative Nelly?
3: Reverse brain aging with just a spray.
5: It's so cool. Why can't we be like, ooh, wow, yeah.
3: Okay, I'll be paying attention.
5: Okay.
3: 6 minutes in front of the hour.
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1: Yes, so let's do a quick blessing of those cows. So we ask a blessing upon these cows and all the cows in the listening audience. We ask you, we know that many, I know many people milk their cows to Chasm Radio. Many barns I've been into, that's the music and the radio they like to listen to where they milk. So we ask a blessing upon these cows and all the cows in our listening audience, that God who created them continues to make all of our farmers good stewards and can take good care of their cows and their animals and their families and their farms. And so we ask a blessing upon all of these and a blessing upon the milkers today. May they have lots of strength and energy and a lot of joy as they touch these cows. And we ask a blessing in the name of the Father and of the Son and of the Holy Spirit. Amen.

0: Good morning on a Thursday morning. It is a Thursday already, May 28th, year 2026, a 52826 type morning. Good morning. Hope your morning finds you healthy and happy where you are at. I'm Joseph Gill, 604. Time now for some news. Seeing a few clouds and some sunshine here early on. We'll look at your weather. Looks to be another warm day ahead of us here. But right now, some news, a look at world and national news.
1: NBC News Radio, I'm Michael Kastner with the war in Iran now 3 months old. President Trump says no nation has the right to control the Strait of Hormuz. More from Tammy Trujillo.
2: During a cabinet meeting at the White House on Wednesday, Trump dismissed a question about reports that a proposed deal would allow Iran and U.S. ally Oman to jointly control the vital waterway.
3: Nobody's going to control it. It's international waters, and Oman will behave just like everybody else, and we'll have to blow them up. They understand that. They'll be fine.
2: Trump suggested the U.S. might, in his words, watch over the Strait of Hormuz. It's just one obstacle in the ongoing U.S.-Iran peace talks, which Trump characterized as at a stalemate, saying he's not satisfied yet with the deal on the table.
1: The FBI has seized $40 million in gold bars from a former CIA agent who is posing as a decorated Air Force pilot. Mark Mayfield with that story.
4: The New York Times says David Rush was arrested last week on federal charges of swindling the government out of tens of millions of dollars. Rush was a senior official with the CIA who had top-secret security clearance. Court documents show the feds raided his Virginia home last week and found over 300 gold bars, $2 million in cash, and 35 luxury watches. The documents do not elaborate on how he acquired his fortune.
1: No survivors are expected to be found after a chemical tank imploded at a paper mill in Longview, Washington, Tuesday. That's just north of Portland, Oregon. Two people have been confirmed dead, while nine missing people are presumed dead. The Department of Justice is launching a criminal probe into E. Jean Carroll. That's according to multiple reports. The DOJ investigation reportedly focuses on whether Carroll committed perjury during testimony linked to her two lawsuits against President Trump. She accused him of sexual assault in the 1990s, for which a jury found him liable. Michael Kastner, NBC News Radio.
0: 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We track down some local and statewide news and the folks at the Minnesota News and Network here this morning here on Chasm Radio. 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
5: Minnesota News Network. Good morning, I'm Brent Palm. Congresswoman Angie Craig will skip this weekend's state DFL convention and instead focus on winning the nomination for U.S. Senate through the August primary election.
6: The DFL endorsement process just doesn't reflect the full scope of the party that we are and the purple state that we have become.
5: Fellow U.S. Senate candidate Lieutenant Governor Peggy Flanagan criticized the move.
7: If you can't show up and face your own party, then you're not ready to face Republicans. I'm a child of the DFL. I am deeply honored to seek the DFL's endorsement.
5: Flanagan and Craig are both running for the seat of retiring U.S. Senator Tina Smith. The Minnesota Department of Commerce is confirming the federal government is moving forward with a $464 million investment to strengthen the Midwest power grid.
8: The funding will support five major transmission line projects across seven states, including Minnesota.

0: died. Officers responding to a weapons complaint found the 26-year-old man suffering from multiple gunshot wounds. The victim was taken to HCMC but did not survive. AFSCME Council 5 identified the victim as Field Representative Khalid Abdi. Authorities have not released any other information. Anyone with tips should contact the Shakopee Police Department. 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

0: 6:11. Good morning. 58 degrees. Let's get the very latest on your weather and weatherology.
1: We'll see sunny skies here for today with a high into the mid-80s. Winds out of the southeast around 5 to 10 miles per hour. And then for tonight, mostly cloudy with a low around 60. By Friday, partial sunshine develops, high around 87 degrees. And on Saturday, partly sunny skies, we'll see high around 86. Sunday, sunshine, high of 83. Then Monday, mostly sunny, high of 82. From the Weatherology Weather Center, I'm meteorologist Jennifer Wojcicki on AM 1150 KASM.
0: All right, Jennifer, 58 degrees right now, a nice mild morning, humidity 67%, pressure slowly rising at 30.18, and we do have some light right now, east winds at about 4 to 5. So another warm day expected. We'll keep you updated on your weather. In news, we'll get some farm markets, Brownfield. We have some playoff baseball coming up later on today. We'll give you details on that. And right now, Susan Littlefield and Inside Dairy here on KASM Radio. Good morning.
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3: Welcome once again to another edition of Inside Dairy. We're going to continue to talk about the make allowances, the cost surveys and milk pricing, and where that value goes, as we're being joined once again today by Sherry Bunting, Dairy Market Analysis and Policy Advisor, that for the American Dairy Coalition.
4: The idea for this flowchart was to help farmers and policymakers understand not just how the make allowance works, why it's there, and the idea of these now future mandatory cost surveys for USDA to potentially use to consider future make allowances, but also to kind of show how

0: how the industry has changed and how this impacts farmers, and maybe some of the things that USDA needs to look at when they construct this so that it's fair to farmers. We try to really bring out the farmer perspective. So the flowchart is kind of the most recent result of the work that went into that official Federal Register comment that American Dairy Coalition put forward to the USDA. And I was the main writer of it, but I worked with, as I said, Calvin Covington, who's, you know, very well respected in the industry and helped especially on the part that we referenced the way that the increased components of milk today allow processors to make more products per hundredweight of milk, and that isn't really considered in the current make allowance structure.
1: We'll hear more from Sherry coming up. This is Inside Dairy.
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1: 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We continue to talk more about the make allowances as our conversation does continue with Sherry Bunting, Dairy Market Analysis and Policy Advisor for the American Dairy Coalition.
0: So the make allowance, it is a processor cost, but it is related to the four commodities that USDA does the price surveys, the mandatory price surveys on every week. So that would be your salted butter, your non-fat dry milk, 40-pound block cheddar cheese, and dry whey. And so those, you know, USDA reports every week, a weighted average. There's certain plants that meet the qualifications to submit the price reporting that they then use for that report. And those prices then factor, and they're like wholesale prices, they factor into the formulas that determine your class three price, your protein price, butter and powder would be your class four, and your butter fat price, which, you know, cheese is part of that too. And then class two would be a function of class four. And then all of that forms a basis for class one, your fluid milk, because they will take the higher of three or four, and that's the base. And then they add the differentials. So it underpins the federal order milk pricing system. And even in areas or for milk that's not part of the pooling structure, that's still a benchmark price for components and for, you know, milk use or class. And so if you're going to be collecting that wholesale price information on a block of cheese, let's say.
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14: Good morning, 619 here in central Minnesota. I mentioned we do have some high school baseball coming up here on KASM Radio. Going to be a 4:30 start time baseball here on KASM Radio. So we will have your Agriculture of America, AOA, coming up at 2:06. Yeah, 2:06 here today, so we can get baseball at 4:30. And we'll have baseball Albany on the road as they'll be in the elimination bracket. And Albany will be at Hutchinson, 4:30 start time. So if the Huskies win, they will play on Saturday, it looks like. So location and time to be determined, but they must win game for the Huskies and Section 8, 3A baseball. Right now, 620 and Brown Field.
15: Argentine tax cut. Hello, everyone. I'm Mark Dorenkamp with Agribusiness News on Brown Field. 100 years ago, our founders had a vision that transformed the future of agriculture, and we've been innovating ever since. See how it all started at pioneer.com/100. A grains and oilseeds analyst says Argentina's plan to reduce export taxes could put U.S. ag commodities at a competitive disadvantage. Mark Rosenbaum with Terrain says the country will gradually reduce its levies on corn and soybeans through 2028.
16: An Argentina farmer would see a bit higher price domestically, which probably incentivizes a bit of an area response, which was probably going to push down global prices for those products a bit. I think will be the primary effect on U.S. producers is a bit lower global prices because of the extra supply.
15: He tells Brownfield it's unclear if the tax cuts will stay in place beyond 2028 when Argentina holds elections and a change in leadership could shift policy. The proposed move of two of the nation's most important seed banks is drawing criticism. Brownfield's Jared White has more.
17: Dr. Lisa Ainsworth with the University of Illinois says the USDA's proposed move of the Maize Genetics Cooperation Stock Center and the National Soybean Germplasm Collection puts irreplaceable and valuable research materials at risk.
18: Send those seeds out to breeders to develop new soybean lines.
17: Dr. Vivian Bernal with Seed Savers Exchange agrees and says no clear reason has been given for moving the Maize Center to Ames, Iowa, and the soybean collection to Columbia, Missouri.
19: It puts the germplasm itself at risk when they're looking towards moving those seeds hundreds of miles to new facilities that don't even actually exist yet.
17: The USDA says the proposal aligns with the organization's streamlining and restructuring under the Trump administration. No clear timeline has been established for the proposed move. I'm Jared White for Brownfield.
15: Spring planting has wrapped up for South Central Iowa farmer Steve Kuiper.
20: We got some spots that we may go patch in a little bit where we've had maybe some drowned out areas or eroded areas to be determined a little bit. We want to kind of wait and see.
15: He tells Brownfield soybean emergence has been slow.
20: And I think everybody's kind of struggled with that this year. Soybeans just seem to be struggling to break through the crust and come up. They're emerging over a 10-day period of time sometimes. It's a different year, different climate conditions, different soil conditions.
15: And the CEO of the Minnesota Soybean Growers Association says he's encouraged by recent moisture. Tom Salenica tells Brownfield rain fell over areas that needed it during the past week.
21: I was driving across the state last week on Thursday, couldn't believe the dust storms that I went through. But all of that has now healed and things are starting to look really, really good.
15: He says additional moisture would be welcome. I'm Mark Dorenkamp with Brownfield Ag News.
22: Look,
2: When I grow up, what should I be? 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
14: 6:24, morning update, Brownfield here on Chasm Radio. I mentioned baseball. I mentioned Albany baseball today, 4:30 against Hutchinson. Some other area teams in that same section. You got Little Falls and Sauk Rapids Rice at 4:30 in Little Falls. That is an elimination game. In the winner's bracket, number one, Sartell Sabres will be hosting Ricori, the number four seed. That'll be at 4:30 at St. Cloud Orthopedic Field over there in Sartell. Other winner's bracket today, Fergus Falls going to travel to Wilmer. Wilmer hosting at 4:30 in that same bracket as well. Had some softball action yesterday. Looking at some of those final scores in Section 6-2A girls softball yesterday. I know we had some action over on Bob FM. All right, Yosef, get your bracket up and rolling here. There you go. You got to click there. You got to click there and click one more time, and you're off and running. How about that? Section 6-2A softball bracket, an update there. Where does that stand? And, oh, right now, we did see yesterday, Kimball defeating Melrose. That was a final score of 6-3. That was the final score there. Make sure I got my dates right. Was that yesterday? Yeah, final score 6-3. 6-3 was the final. No, not yesterday. No. Here we go. That was a couple days ago, the 6-3 final. I got to get all my dates all mixed up. Yesterday, it was Kimball, a 5-4 win. There we go, 5-4 win. So Melrose, a great run in the playoffs. Just coming up a little short as they fall to Kimball. That was a 5-4 final yesterday. Here we go, 5-4 final. So very close game, just coming up short. So now Kimball will face Cathedral in that section championship game. That'll be today at 2 o'clock. There will be a second game to follow at 4:30 if necessary, because Kimball would have to beat Cathedral twice. As Cathedral coming out of the winner's bracket, Section 6-2A softball. But we'll get more sports a little bit later on, and of course on the Sports Scoreboard Show at about 8:15. Right now, let's get a qualifier in our May Beef Month promotion coming down to the last few days. If you have not yet been qualified, here's a chance for you to do so, as on Monday we'll do a drawing for four winners of a quarter beef. It is cut, wrapped, and frozen, courtesy of Compeer Financial, Shannon Nelson, Brad Herkenoff, Rachel Molitor, and Lane Meyer, and Central Livestock in Albany. They make it all possible with four grand prize winners, and you can qualify once. So if you have not qualified, you can call me right now at 845-2184. I'll get your name and your telephone number, and we'll get you all jotted down on the list. Give me a call. I'll be caller number 6 at 845-2184. Good morning, your caller 1. Good morning, your number 2. Good morning, your caller 3. Good morning, you are number 4. You are number 5. And good morning, you are lucky caller 6. Would you like to be qualified?
23: Yes, I would.
14: Can I get your name?
0: Vern Mayer.
14: Vern Mayer. Vern, how you doing this morning?
0: Real good. Just eating breakfast.
14: Oh, that's good. Bacon, pancakes, waffles. Oh, boy.
0: No.
14: Oh, let's see here. Vern, you're still over in farming?
0: You bet.
14: That's good to hear. Vern, we'll jot you down. You wait right there, and we'll get your telephone number off the air. Vern Mayer over there. In farming, he qualifies. Yeah, could be that next quarter beef winner. We'll do a big drawing on Monday. We'll have four grand prize winners.
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25: Minnesota News Network, I'm Brent Palm. Congresswoman Angie Craig will skip the state DFL convention to focus on the August primary for U.S. Senate.
26: The DFL endorsement process just doesn't reflect the full scope of the party that we are and the purple state that we have become.
25: Her opponent is Lieutenant Governor Peggy Flanagan.
27: If you can't show up and face your own party, then you're not ready to face Republicans. I'm a child of the DFL. I am deeply honored to seek the DFL's endorsement.
25: Flanagan and Craig are running for the seat of retiring U.S. Senator Tina Smith. Police in Shakopee say the man shot Wednesday morning during an Islamic prayer service at the Canterbury Park Expo died. AFSCME Council 5 has identified the victim as Field Representative Khalid Abdi. And the Minnesota Lynx beat the Atlanta Dream 96-81 last night at Target Center. This is MNN.
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14: Good morning. We'll look at a few early morning market numbers as we take a look at grain futures here this morning. Here on Chasm Radio. Also, we'll look at livestock numbers, local TEMS right before 7 o'clock as well here on AM 1150. Let's see here, grain futures overnight, early morning trade. As we are seeing right now, corn 4.5 higher across the board. Your July at 457.25, September at 464.5, December 482.25. Soybean futures, July 9.5 higher, 1194.5. Your August a dime higher, 1194.5, and September soybean futures 9.25 higher, 1182.25. Wheat futures in Chicago, 3.5 higher, July at 626.25, September 639.5, December at 659.25. Hard red winter wheat for July, a penny lower, 668.5, September 1.5 down at 680, December 1.25 down at 696. You look at Minneapolis spring wheat, what do we have there for July? Right now, a quarter higher, 681, September a half lower, and 704.75. Your July oats, 3.5 higher, 381. September oats, 2.25 down, 383.25. About milk futures here this morning. Your Class 3 milk, May milk, no change at 1690. June milk is 13 cents lower, 1639. July milk is 6 cents higher, 1675. August milk is a penny lower at 1727. So there you go. Look at a few market details this morning. More coming up here as the morning wears along. But right now it is your extension update and our very latest alfalfa scissor cut information from Extension. Let's get to that right now here on Chasm Radio on your Thursday morning.
5: Hello, this is Taylor Herbert with the University of Minnesota Extension for Wright McLeod and Meeker Counties, working with the Central Minnesota Forage Council. This is the radio report for May 27th for the Alfalfa Harvest Alert Program. This year we have 10 counties represented in this project with 16 different farm cooperators. For this project, we submit scissor cut samples for lab analysis and collect peak stick relative feed values, or RFV. Peak stick values are an estimation done in field using the height of the tallest stem and the stage of alfalfa to determine the RFV values. It's meant to reflect the RFV of the area if you were to take a fresh sample and submit it to the lab. These measures reflect the quality of the forage if it were to be harvested. Keep in mind that hay typically loses 15 to 25 RFV points between harvest and storage. Also, the goal of this project is not to try and name the day that you should harvest. Rather, it is to help growers be strategic with hay crop harvest as it relates to their needs. Here's the information from May 21st through the 26th samples. Forage quality data from 15 of our cooperating farms is back from the lab, and 5 have harvested. Annexed Dairy near Norseland in Nicollet County had a height of 23 inches, a peak of 190, and an RFV of 217. In Renville County, Kirth Haven Farms near Stewart had a height of 27 inches, peak of 168, and an RFV of 181. In Carver County, Dreyer Dairy near Norwood Young America had a height of 28 inches, peak of 165, and an RFV of 190. In Wright County, Krauss Holsteins near Buffalo had a height of 21 inches, peak of 197, and an RFV of 201. R&L Acres in Meeker County near Forest City had a height of 25 inches, peak of 177, and an RFV of 193. In Stearns County, Gatke Dairy near Eden Valley had a height of 22 inches, peak of 210, and an RFV of 207. Also in Stearns County, Mouse Farms near Freeport had a height of 21 inches, peak of 205, and an RFV of 223. Also in Stearns County, Meyer Dairy near Sauk Center had a height of 21, a peak of 208, and an RFV of 219. In Benton County, Skipansky Farms near Sauk Rapids had a height of 20 inches, peak of 211, an RFV of 204. In Benton County, ONS Dairy near Rice had a height of 19 inches, a peak of 219, and an RFV of 208. In Morrison County, Rorick Farms near Uppsala had a height of 221 inches, a peak of 200, and an RFV of 226. Also in Morrison County, Call Dairy near Buckman had a height of 21 inches, a peak of 210, and an RFV of 246. You can also find reports at the University of Minnesota Extension website by searching for Minnesota Extension Crop News. You can also find the most up-to-date information by going to z.umn.edu/alfalfa-harvest-alert. 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I would also like to thank all of our sponsors, including Magnify Financial Credit Union, Munson Lakes Nutrition, Nelson Dairy Consultants, Pine Country Bank, Sunrise Ag Cooperative, VitaPlus, and Barry Visser, and of course this radio station for helping to get the word out. 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If you have any questions about this data or the Scissor Cut program, please call me at 612-394-5229.
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8: 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The One Big Beautiful Bill, which passed last year, made lots of changes to the agricultural safety net. USDA Undersecretary Richard Fordyce says one big change is expected to roll out soon. I'll have the details after this. 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Landowners across farm country should be watching their mailboxes in the coming weeks. USDA Undersecretary for Farm Production and Conservation Richard Fordyce says his agency is close to sending out notifications about expanded base acre eligibility, which was a change from the One Big Beautiful Bill Act that passed last year. That legislation authorized Congress to add up to 30 million base acres to the Agriculture Risk Coverage and Price Loss Coverage programs. Those are commonly called ARC and PLC. This would be a significant expansion of the farm safety net. And here's how it works. FSA offices have spent months combing through planting history from the years 2019 through 2023. They're identifying acres that were planted to commodity crops but never enrolled in either ARC or PLC. Landowners with eligible acres will receive notices explaining what's being added, and those acres will be automatically enrolled unless the landowner opts out within 90 days. In a conversation with Farm Progress Policy Editor Josh Bathke, Undersecretary Fordyce emphasized a few key points. First, he says, these notices go to landowners, not farm operators who may be renting the ground. If you're farming rented acres, Fordyce says now is the time to make sure your landlord knows these notifications are on their way. Second, he says no one loses base acres in this process. It is only an addition.
2: If the USDA determines more than 30 million acres qualify across the country, the eligible acreage will be prorated. So a landowner with 100 eligible acres might see a modest reduction from that total, but they'll still see a net gain. Fordyce says the process will be, in his words, quote, 100% equal and fair. The new base acres take effect this crop season. Fordyce also confirmed that USDA is nearing an announcement on payment rates for specialty crop farmers who qualified under that billion-dollar program. I'll have more when we come back.
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2: Yes, 30 million new base acres are headed into the ARC and PLC Farm Safety Net, and landowner notifications are expected within the next month. And specialty crop producers, those payment rates from the $1 billion assistance program should be announced soon. 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I'm Mike Pearson. 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
13: Hi, this is Randy Rothstein, and it's time for another Chasm Amateur Baseball Game of the Week as I head to St. Martin on Friday, May the 29th at 8 o'clock. When the St. Martin Martins host the El Rosa Saints in their annual Stearns County Baseball Classic. 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
14: There you go. Look at some egg weather for today. We should see a daytime high temperature right around 86. Another warm day like yesterday. Sunshine near 86 for a high. Southeast winds 8 to 15. Now Thursday night. Yeah, Thursday night. Tonight near 60. Friday 87. Yeah, Friday 87. Maybe near 90 in some parts of the state. Friday night 57. Saturday 86. Church day Sunday 85. And looks like for sure... Yeah, going to be dry from here through Sunday. Small chance of rain Sunday night, 55. 20% chance of rain on Monday. 20% chance, 83 our high. 82 Tuesday, 81 Wednesday. So just a very small chance of seeing some rain, 10 to 15% Monday, Tuesday, Wednesday. So relatively looking dry overall. Yeah, between now and midweek next week. So, you know, some rumors of a few folks going to cut some hay, and I think should have a nice couple days ahead of you there. Sun rose this morning at 5:34. Sun will set 8:56. Your average high for today, 75. Average low is 52. Record high for this day. Let's dive into the weather almanac here this morning. Record high, record low. And let's take a look. Here we go. Record high for this day is 100 degrees back in 2018. A record low 36 back in 1965. There you go. Late and great egg weather. It's brought to you by OPATS, Metals and Roll-Off in Holdingford this morning.
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14: 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So let's check in with our friends over there at Brownfield Ag News here this morning, Managing for Profit on AM 1150.
0: Efficiency takes center stage in the fertilizer debate. 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I'm Brent Barnett with Managing for Profit on Brownfield. The founder and CEO of Phospholutions says fertilizer supply challenges in the U.S. are becoming structural rather than temporary. On this episode, Hunter Swisher says that the ag industry needs to focus on how effectively it uses what's already been mined. We'll have more coming up next on Brownfield.
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0: Hunter Swisher with Phospholutions says some farmers are cutting back or skipping phosphate applications under current market conditions.
3: So what you'll typically see in an environment like this is that when phosphate is as unaffordable as it is today compared to grain prices, you'll see farmers typically cut back or even skip applications of phosphate. And unfortunately, we've been facing this high price environment for years now. And so a lot of farmers have been cutting back or skipping rates for quite a few years. And the risk is real for farmers to see that impact on yield. And so the idea of phosphorus efficiency is really about trying to get lower rates, get more affordability, but without compromising yield outcomes. And so that's really, again, about converting that phosphate to more yield.
0: Swisher says he's concerned about the supply of fertilizer, noting surging sulfuric acid costs.
3: The impact of the war on the sulfur prices, in particular for phosphates, I think, you know, almost 50% of our sulfur comes out of the Middle East. And so you see that ripple through global markets. In the U.S., although we have some sources ourselves, it does start to impact really, the ability to get these inputs at any reasonable price. And so, again, the cost of fertilizer to the farmer is quite high, but so is the cost to produce. And I think it just starts to highlight how sensitive and how connected the world is in terms of fertilizer supply chains. And that just something as simple as a straight shutting down can really disrupt across the globe, not just the U.S., how affordable fertilizer really, really is.
0: Ann Swisher says he believes domestic production of fertilizer has been an under-discussed topic.
3: And I think right now, the administration, policymakers are looking at all angles to try to find ways to provide short-term alleviation to this problem. And, you know, the answer is not going to be increased production. It's not going to be build a fertilizer reserve. This is something where the only short-term release, these take years and years and years to build new facilities. You know, we have a dwindling rock reserve domestically. We have policy that blocks out imports from certain countries. And I think that really, if we're really looking at short-term relief, it's policies that incentivize, subsidize, and support both producers and farmers adopting these technologies immediately that allow for them to cost-effectively get the phosphate they need to be able to not compromise the yield and certainly not profitability.
0: I'm Brent Barnett with Managing for Profit on Brownfield.
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9: 6:55, good morning. Local temps and morning markets brought to you by the folks in Lake Henry this morning.
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9: Hey, look at local and statewide temps around the state here this morning. What do we have going on for you? Twin Cities, a metro area, 64 degrees. We have Bemidji at 55, Roseau 58, Crookston at 61. The sister in Detroit Lakes texting in her temp of 59 degrees. She says it's hard to talk on a bicycle. That was the text. 59 degrees. She's going to start taking up riding bikes, she said, at least twice a week. Well, don't get a flat tire, my dear. Don't text and bike, okay? She said she did that before she started, anyhow. Susie, the neighbor, said, yeah, I saw your sister biking over there, yeah, on the road there. That was pretty funny, she said. Come on, Susie. So what did Susie do? She took out her motorbike. She's got a little dirt bike, and she went around, and she did little circles around her and did a little wheelie and all that stuff this morning. Susie thought she was the talk of the town. Yeah, oh, yeah, I was just making fun of your sister there, yeah, with the dirt bike. She's got a little Honda, what is that, a 150? I think it's a 150, little Honda 150, so... She was ripping and roaring. She said, oh, I'll just give her grief. She said, we're going garage sailing later, so. 59 over there at Susie's house. Put the dirt bike away. Get back to chores there, Suze. International Falls at 46. Grand Rapids at 51. Walker, 56. Duluth at 47. Grand Marais at the airport, just 39 this morning. More other temps as we come closer home. Fergus at 63. Alec at 59. Glenwood at 58. St. Cloud 57, Pine River 54, Brainerd 55, Litchfield 59, Mora 52, Montevideo 63, Marshall at 65, we have Jackson at 63, New Ulm at 64, Fairmont 64, Owatonna 64, Rochester 62. There you go. Some local and statewide Tims here this morning. They're brought to you by Lake Henry Implement. They also bring you a look at a few markets. And let's recap yesterday, poultry market news from Des Moines, Iowa.
10: 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Offering prices on frozen commodity pack hen and tom turkeys on a national basis are 171-180 shipping point. And finally, in the Whole Brother Fryer Market, WAGS demand is moderate. Supplies are noted as light to moderate. If you have any questions or comments concerning this report, please call Market News at 515-284-4460. Thank you, and have a good day.
9: All righty, a look at some cattle numbers. So before we do that, let's look at Wall Street, how Wall Street wrapped up yesterday, looking at that market recap. In Wall Street yesterday, it looks like closing higher. Sara Lee Kessler has more.
11: Micron Technology was off its recent highs, being up around 3%. Meanwhile, fellow semiconductor stocks Intel and Qualcomm dropped 2% and 7% respectively. At the closing bell, the Dow added 182 points to 50,644. The S&P 500 gained 1 point to 7,520, and the Nasdaq rose 18 points to 26,674. With your market recap, I'm Sara Lee Kessler.
9: All right, Sara Lee, let's take a look at the cattle side of things here from yesterday. Higher all across the board. June live cattle, $3.20 higher at $251.42. August live cattle, $3.35 higher at $242.50. October live cattle, $3.02 higher at $233.97. At some feeder cattle, yesterday, August, $5.17 higher, $354.62. September feeders, $4.77 higher, $351.80. October feeder cattle, $4.57 higher, at $348.47. About lean hogs, June lean hogs, $1.47 higher, $97.60. July hogs, $2 higher, $102.12. Your August lean hogs, $1.80 higher at just under $101. Milk futures here this morning. We see May milk, no change right now at $16.90. We do have June 13 cents lower, $16.39. July milk is 6 cents higher, $16.75. August milk is a penny lower at $17.27. There you go. Morning markets, local temps, all brought to you by Lake Henry Implement this morning. It's already 7:01.
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9: 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It is a Thursday, May 28th, year 2026. I'm Joe Gill. 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
13: NBC News Radio, I'm Michael Kastner. With the war in Iran now 3 months old, President Trump says no nation has the right to control the Strait of Hormuz. During a cabinet meeting at the White House, President Trump dismissed a question about reports that a proposed deal would allow Iran and U.S. ally Oman to jointly control the vital waterway.
14: Nobody's going to control it. It's international waters, and Oman will behave just like everybody else, and we'll have to blow them up. They understand that. They'll be fine.
13: Trump suggested the U.S. might watch over the Strait of Hormuz. It's just one obstacle in the ongoing U.S.-Iran peace talks, which Trump characterized as at a stalemate, saying he's not satisfied yet with the deal on the table. No survivors are expected to be found after a chemical tank imploded at a paper mill in Longview, Washington, Tuesday. That's just north of Portland, Oregon. Two people have been confirmed dead, while nine missing people are presumed dead. Governor Bob Ferguson said the tank implosion at Nippon Dynawave is the deadliest industrial accident in the state's modern history. In another sign of the chilly relationship with the U.S. and Canada, America's neighbor to the north is snubbing American-made technology. More from Rory O'Neill.
15: Canada will buy its new military early warning planes from Sweden's Saab Technologies, not Boeing. Prime Minister Mark Carney told a defense conference in Ottawa that Saab's Global Eye jets, quote, will be a key resource for the Canadian Armed Forces to detect and deter threats across the Arctic. Back in March, Carney vowed that Canada would no longer rely on the U.S. for protecting the vast Arctic territory.
13: Vermont has passed a concert ticket bill that places a cap on how much a ticket can be resold for. Now in the state of Vermont, a ticket can't be resold on the secondary market for more than 110% of its original price. Michael Kastner, NBC News Radio.
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17: Minnesota News Network, I'm Brent Palm. A settlement stipulation in Xcel Energy's natural gas rate case could cut their proposed 8.2% increase in half. Annie Levinson-Falk of the Citizens Utility Board of Minnesota says Xcel customers have been paying an interim rate increase of 6.8% since January.
18: That's higher than what the settlement reached. So the settlement still needs to be approved by the PUC. It's not yet final. But if it were approved for residential customers, the rate increase would be 4.1%. And so for the difference between that interim and the final, that would be refunded back to customers with interest.
17: Levinson-Falk says the Public Utilities Commission is expected to issue its decision on the settlement this fall. Xcel Energy serves more than 430,000 natural gas customers in Minnesota. Minnesota farmers heading into the planting season are facing higher costs and tight margins. U.S. Senator Tina Smith visited a Dodge County farm Wednesday and says some farmers are calling for federal bridge payments to help stay afloat.
19: Fertilizer prices are up, you know, in some cases, you know, 60-70%, depending on when you had to buy. But the profits for the big fertilizer companies are up 120%, 130%, 140%. So there's plenty of money in this system. The question is, where is it going?
17: Senator Smith says when it comes to the farm bill, there is agreement, but still no deal. Police in Shakopee say the man shot at a prayer service Wednesday morning at the Canterbury Park Expo Center died. Officers responding to a weapons complaint found the 26-year-old man suffering from multiple gunshot wounds. He was taken to HCMC but did not survive. AFSCME Council 5 identified the victim as Field Representative Khalid Abdi. And the White Sox crushed the Twins 15-2 in Chicago. 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
9: 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We look at some sports here this morning as well. We do have some high school baseball elimination game today, 4:30, Albany traveling to Hutchinson. We'll have that broadcast at about 4:30 today. Some world and national sports right now. Rhonda Moss joining us.
0: Stanley Cup playoffs. The Hurricanes with a 3-goal first period shut out the Canadiens 4-0. Now a win away from reaching the Stanley Cup final. NFL, 25 teams were on the field for OTAs yesterday, including the Vikings. As quarterback J.J. McCarthy spoke for the first time on the signing, a former Cardinals QB Kyler Murray was asked about the relationship and if it's awkward.
21: You know, it's just like two guys in a classroom. You know, he sits on one side, I sit on the other side, and it's the coach's responsibility to teach us and coach us. Awkwardness, you know, it's just like the same feeling, you know, when you're in high school and there's another person on the other side of the room. That's just kind of how it is, so I wouldn't say there's any awkwardness.
0: McCarthy also said it will be a true competition.

0: workouts.
1: Timing with receivers, running backs, getting to know the guys off the field. And then, you know, KO, Josh, Wes, the guys, it's been great, though. They've made me feel comfortable, bringing me up to speed, you know, and I don't feel like I'm behind in any way.
0: McCarthy says he's fine with Murray coming on board, and he, too, is working hard.
2: The organization made a decision that they feel like is going to improve and the depth and the quality of the room, and, you know, they feel like they made that decision. But, you know, all I'm thinking about is continuing the upward trajectory that I set for myself last season, that last quarter of the season, and continue to be the best version of me every single day.
0: The team is off today. They'll have another OTA session tomorrow. The Twins got pounded by the White Sox in Chicago last night, 15-2.
3: We didn't play good today. I mean, we've played really well for a stretch of time, and sometimes you have games like that, and there's not much we did well today overall.
0: Manager Derek Shelton's team will try to salvage the final game of the set this afternoon in the Windy City. The AAA Saints lost 10-5 last night at Louisville. The Lynx controlled most of their game last night at the Target Center and beat Atlanta 96-81, improving to 5-2. Head coach Cheryl Reeve liked the start of the second half.
4: This was a group that understood we did not come out well in the third quarter in the last game, you know, the beginning of the season, after having a big lead. And so I think we wanted to come out of the locker room strong. I was on Courtney a little bit at halftime. Defensively, she easily gave up 9 points, so I wanted her lock in there. She did a much better job defensively.
0: Courtney Williams scored a game-high 25 points. Natasha Howard added 22 points and 8 rebounds. Minnesota will visit Chicago tomorrow night. That game will tip at 6:30. 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
5: All righty, a look at sports. About weather details here this morning. Going to be another warm day today. That's what they tell me. Let's find out the details as your weather is brought to you by Albany and Richmond A&W this morning.
6: Chasm weather.
7: We'll see sunny skies here for today with a high into the mid-80s. Winds out of the southeast around 5 to 10 miles per hour. And then for tonight, mostly cloudy with a low around 60. By Friday, partial sunshine develops, high around 87 degrees. And on Saturday, partly sunny skies, we'll see high around 86. Sunday, sunshine, high of 83. Then Monday, mostly sunny, high of 82. From the Weatherology Weather Center, I'm meteorologist Jennifer Wojcicki on AM 1150 KASM.
5: Alrighty, Jennifer, thank you. 58 or morning low. Right now we are at 60. We had 94 high yesterday, 64 low. We did add 23 more growing degree days, 23 yesterday, so we're at 179. 179 on your growing degree days. Joe, how does that rank when we compare that to a year ago? Well, that's a good question, Joe. Where's your paperwork here? There it is. Let's take a gander at 1 year ago. Today is the 28th. So last year we were at 271. Yeah, 271 last year. So we're catching up, but still trailing where we were a year ago. 271 last year. Normal high 75, normal low 52, but we did hit 90 and going to be in the upper 80s today. Record high 100 degrees back in 2018. Record low of 36 back in 1965. Sun rose at 5:34, sun will set 8:56. And that's a look at weather brought to you by...
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3: 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Already 7:15. We'll have your morning funeral announcements coming up. We'll check in at Albany Area Schools as well. 7:15, mid-morning update in Brownfield.
4: Hello, everyone. I'm Mark Dorenkamp with Agribusiness News on Brownfield. A market analyst says Argentina's plan to reduce export taxes could put U.S. ag commodities at a competitive disadvantage. Mark Rosenbaum with Terrain says the country will gradually reduce its levies on corn and soybeans through 2028.
5: Argentina farmer would see a bit higher price domestically, which probably incentivizes a bit of an area response, which is probably going to push down global prices for those products a bit. I think would be the primary effect on U.S. producers is a bit lower global prices because of the extra supply.
4: And spring planting has wrapped up for South Central Iowa farmer Steve Kuiper.
6: We got some spots that we may go patch in a little bit where we've had maybe some drowned out areas or eroded areas to be determined a little bit. We want to kind of wait and see.
4: He says soybean emergence has been slow. Mark Dorenkamp, Brownfield.
7: When I grow up, what should I be? 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
3: 7:18, good morning. Time now for your funeral announcements. Year four this morning, funeral announcements are brought to you by Shelley Funeral Homes of Little Falls, Pierce, Swanville, and Onamia, Cold Spring Floral and Gifts, the Patton Shod Funeral and 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Memorial Mass of Christian Burial for Robert Bob Pauley, age 92, of Albany, will be Thursday today at 11 at the Seven Dollars Church in Albany. A visitation will be 9 till 10:45 this morning at the Seven Dollars Gathering Area for Bob Pauley, age 92. Mass of Christian Burial for Eileen Kern, age 87, of Painesville. Services will be at 10:30 on Friday at the St. Louis Catholic Church in Painesville. A visitation will be tonight 5 till 7 at the church and 1 hour before the services on Friday morning for Eileen Kern, age 87. A funeral for Marcellus Kultoff, age 86, of Princeton, will be Friday at 11 at the Saints Peter and Paul Church in Richmond. A visitation will be held from 9 till 10:45 Friday at the Saints Peter and Paul Gathering Space for Marcellus Kultoff, age 86, of Princeton. A funeral service, mass of Christian burial for Amelia Maggie Fouquet, age 102. As a mass of Christian burial will be Friday morning at 11 o'clock at St. John's Catholic Church in Foley. A visitation will be 4 till 8 tonight at the St. John's Church in Foley in 1 hour before the mass on Friday. A parish prayer service will take place at 6 tonight for Amelia Maggie Fouquet, age 102. A funeral service for Richard Larson, age 83, of Palmer, will be Saturday at 11 at the South Santiago Lutheran Church in Santiago Township. A visitation will be Friday night, 4 till 8, and also 1 hour before the service Saturday. That's at the church in Santiago Township for Richard Larson, age 83. A funeral service for Harriet Hafner, age 93, of Monticello. Services will be Saturday at 11, as it will start with a visitation at 11 and service at 12 noon. That's all at the Emmanuel Lutheran Church in Buffalo for Harriet Hafner, age 93. A funeral service for Edith Marie Arnold, age 82, of Pine Center, Hillman area. That will be held Saturday at 11 at the Lakeview Community Church in Hillman. A visitation will be 5 till 7 Friday night at the Emblem Brenny Funeral Home in Piers. And from 10 till service hour Saturday at the church for Edith Marie Arnold, age 82. Memorial service for Daniel Dan Hummerding, age 73. Memorial service will be Saturday at 11. At the William Stingman Family Funeral Home in Sauk Rapids, a visitation will be 1 hour before the services. Once again for Daniel Dan Hummerding, age 73. A funeral service for Thomas Tom Quinn, age 97, of St. Cloud. That will be held at 11 on Saturday at St. Anthony's Catholic Church in St. Cloud. A burial will be held at the Minnesota State Veterans Cemetery in Little Falls. A visitation will be Saturday morning, 1 hour before the service, for Thomas Tom Quinn, age 97. A casual picnic and sharing of memories will be held to celebrate the life of Shirley Hiltner, age 81, of Melrose. That will be held Saturday from noon till 3 p.m. at the Albany North Park JC shelter. As Shirley requested, no fuss. So, celebration of life this Saturday, 12 till 3 at the Albany North Park JC shelter. Once again for Shirley Hiltner, age 81, of Melrose. Memorial services for Teresa Terry Michaels, age 80, of Sauk Center. That'll be Monday at 11 at the River of Life Church in Sauk Center. A visitation will be 9 till 11 Monday at the church for Terry Michaels, age 80, of Sauk Center. Mass of Christian burial for Lou Storkamp, age 86, of Painesville. Service will be at 11 Tuesday morning at the St. Louis Catholic Church in Painesville. A burial will take place in the St. Louis Parish Cemetery with full military honors. A visitation will be Monday night, 4 till 7, and after 10 Tuesday morning, all at the St. Louis Catholic Church. A rosary will be led by the St. Louis Knights of Columbus at 10:15 Tuesday morning at the church. Once again for Lou Storkamp, age 86. And those are your funeral announcements for this morning. Right now it is 7:24 and 60 degrees.
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3: Good morning. It is a Thursday morning. Well, the final time to get the maneuver on over to Albany High School. Your report brought to you by Wells here this morning, and visit with Senior High Principal Eric Bubna. Eric, good morning.
22: Good morning.
3: And what, graduation is now we're talking not days but hours now, right?
22: Hours away, yes. Tomorrow night, 7 o'clock in the gym.
3: Boy,
22: so
3: 7.
22: We're going to see if we can figure out a way to keep the temperature down in there. I think we'll be unsuccessful in that.
3: I was going to say, well, how are you going to circulate the air in that thing, you know?
22: We've got some huge barn fans, but we'll see what we can do.
3: Oh, any rough idea how many kids are graduating?
22: 138. Well, there's one. I got to follow up on a little grade today. It might be 137, but we should have 138 kids going across that stage on tomorrow night.
3: Is that in just your time at the school? Is it kind of average or small or a large group of kids? Or?
22: Oh, this is year five, and I want to say this is maybe the biggest one.
3: Okay.
22: I think the smallest was about 108, and I think it's been, you know, 120s, 130s, and now this next 3 to 4 or 5 years, we're going to have 150 going across. So we got some big classes coming through.
3: Mm-hmm. So graduation then for everybody else, they have school into June, or are they done this week too?
22: No, everyone is done. Everyone's done tomorrow. So seniors' last day was yesterday. They come back for seniors' send-off and grad rehearsal tomorrow morning. Tomorrow's a half day for everybody else. So school is out at 12:20. Then we got kind of the afternoon to get ready to roll. Seniors show back up about 6:30 to get lined up, and ceremony starts at 7, and then they have their senior lock-in all night tomorrow night, too. So parents have put a ton of work into that. They got so many prizes and games and all this different stuff. But I want to say that goes from, I think we got to be checked in about 10 o'clock, and last year maybe closed down about 4:30, 5 o'clock in the morning. So it's a fun night for the seniors.
3: Boy, oh boy, yeah, that ceremony practice is important. You know, walk across, shake hands, and then go sit down again, you know. It was pretty difficult 20-some-odd years ago for me, so.
22: You know, I would say, to get the kids to know, here's where you're standing up, you got to go in this particular order, because, you know, the people reading the names, they're nervous, and you get out of order, and all of a sudden, you read the wrong name, and you got a pretty ticked-off parent. So I'm like, you guys got to figure out how to stay in order as you're moving across the stage.
3: Do they do class ranks anymore, like valedictorian and all that stuff, or not anymore?
22: I mean, yeah, the computer spits out a ranking. We don't really do the valedictorian stuff, and a lot of times those are the kids who get to give the speeches. For us, we just ask, if there's any volunteers, and typically there's between 5 and 10, and then we kind of draw names from a hat. This year we did start recognizing the kids who got 4.0, so if you want to call that all of our co-valedictorians. So the kids who got a 4.0, they get to wear a academic medallion with their robe. So we have 6 or 7 kids this year that are graduating 4.0, so I'm starting a new thing there.
3: Boy, if you'd add up my 4 years in high school, I wouldn't have a 4.0, Eric.
22: You walked across the stage to the stage. So.
3: I was limping, but I made it across the stage, dang.
22: We have a few of those, too, and we love them all the same.
3: Yeah, I think I got a little shove from the back, too. They won't admit it, but, yeah, they were happy to see me leave. So, oh, heck. Well, it should be an exciting night. Eric, sure appreciate your time all year long. We'll give you a few months off to regain your composure and then bug you again in late August, so.
22: Looking forward to it. Thank you so much for the support.
3: All righty. Have a great day, okay? Eric Bubna, Senior High Principal. His report is brought to you by...
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1: Minnesota News Network, I'm Brent Palm. Minnesota farmers heading into the planting season are facing higher costs and tighter margins. U.S. Senator Tina Smith visited a Dodge County farm Wednesday and says some farmers are calling for federal bridge payments to help stay afloat.
2: Fertilizer prices are up, in some cases, 60-70%, depending on when you had to buy. But the profits for the big fertilizer companies are up 120%, 130%, 140%. So there's plenty of money in this system. The question is, where is it going?
1: Smith says when it comes to the farm bill, there's agreement, but still no deal. Governor Tim Walz signed the final bills of the legislative session Wednesday. They include the $1.2 billion bonding bill. The governor also signed the tax bill, which is expected to bring tax relief to many Minnesotans. And the White Sox crushed the Twins 15-2 last night in Chicago. This is MNN.
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4: The scope of fraudulent use of taxpayers' money will exceed $1 billion.
24: 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I mean, I'm afraid Klobuchar is just more the same. Klobuchar has done things the same for three decades.
5: But it's not working.
24: $1 billion of fraud. Student scores falling, jobs vanishing. I don't know if Minnesota survives another 4 years of Klobuchar and failures. America's PAC is responsible for the content of this advertising, paid for by America's PAC and not authorized by any other candidate or committee. America's PAC 527.com.
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26: We'll see sunny skies here for today with a high into the mid-80s. Winds out of the southeast around 5 to 10 miles per hour. And then for tonight, mostly cloudy with a low around 60. By Friday, partial sunshine develops, high around 87 degrees. And on Saturday, partly sunny skies, will see high around 86. Sunday, sunshine, high of 83. Then Monday, mostly sunny, high of 82. From the Weatherology Weather Center, I'm meteorologist Jennifer Wojcicki on AM 1150 KASN.
3: Alrighty, 60 degrees right now here in central Minnesota. That is our temperature. And morning high, Joe, where's your weather sheet? Right there. We did see a morning low of 58, yesterday's high 90, yesterday's low 60. Yeah, we did hit the big 90 yesterday. Yes, we did. Added 23 more growing degree days. We're at 179. Sun rose at 534. Should be up and at them here till about 856 tonight. Normal high 75. We're going to bolt above that today. Once again, upper 80s expected. 738. There we go. Look at some weather. And up by Gray Eagle, they told me, Joe, little splits of rain wouldn't, sure as heck wouldn't hurt. Sure, a lot of folks would say that, huh? But some folks are ready to make some hay, if not late this week here or early next week. You might see that first cutting of hay out and about. I heard of just one story of somebody who had hay down, but that's all I've heard. 61 right now. There you go. Look at weather You're on Chasm Radio. We'll get to your Ag events coming up.
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11: 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It may surprise some of you that God wants you to be happy, so much so that He's filled the Bible with instructions on how to attain it. But just as God is real and is a personal force for good in this world, there's also a force for evil. In the Bible, He is sometimes referred to as the thief. In John 10:10, the thief comes only to steal, to kill, and destroy. I came, Jesus said, that they might have life and have it abundantly. In order to find true happiness, we have to look in the right place, and that's the truth.
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3: Hey, look at a few ag events. Next, a hay auction, Sock Center Hay Auction, Legacy Hay Auction Company, hosting this Thursday, June 4th. That'll be a week from today over there at their office and auction site, Sock Center. Also, let's see here, next week I'll be at World Pork Expo. Wednesday and Thursday we'll have reports here on Chasm Radio from another World Pork Expo in Des Moines, the Iowa State Fairgrounds. Our coverage brought to you by Minnesota Pork, Minnesota Corn Growers Association, and also the Minnesota Soybean Research and Promotion Council. Yes, they'll bring you our coverage. We'll have that next week. A lot of great stuff, a lot of good folks to talk to from the Minnesota, or actually National Pork Board side, also hopefully some of the Minnesota leadership as well, and the National Pork Producers Council too. So, yeah, we'll have that all coming up next week. Also, just a few reminders, entries are currently open for the Minnesota Youth Livestock Expo, Livestock Show. Entries will remain open till Tuesday, June 2nd. That show is going to be at the Martin County Fairgrounds in Fairmont. That is the Livestock Expo. That's for beef, sheep, goats, and rabbits. They got a swine show in July and more. Just go to mnyouthlivestockexpo.com for more details. Minnesota Department of Ag, they are saying some applications are now open for new electric farm equipment grants. Eligible applicants include Minnesota farmers and livestock producers and organizations that train or support farmers. Priority given to projects that replace diesel and gas-powered farm equipment with electric alternatives, especially equipment that plays an important role in the farm's day-to-day operations. Looks like deadline to send in your application is going to be August 11th. Also, get your crop certified. That is the message from the Farm Service Agency office. Get your crop certification in. Do that sooner than later. Also, we do have, let's see here, the filing period to run for the position of Stearns County Soil and Water Conservation District Board Supervisor is open now till June 2nd. There are some four-year terms open for Area 1 and Area 5. Area 4 is a special election for a two-year term. And that's a look at just a few ag events, and that's what we have on the docket here this morning. We will have your Agriculture of America. That program will be earlier at 2:06 today due to high school baseball at 4:30. AgriTalk still on schedule at 10 a.m. here this morning. There you go. Look at some ag events. Ag event calendar this morning brought to you by Freeport State Bank. You run AM 1150. Let's get a few markets here this morning. And we're going to go and check in over there at Tri-County Stockyards in Motley. get some details on their recent sale from yesterday.
13: Black Steers weighing 457 at 520. Black Steers weighing 573 at 472.50. Black Steers weighing 605 at 450. Black Steers weighing 792 at 374. Black Steers weighing 804 at 370. Black Steers weighing 907 at 344. Black Steers weighing 1041 at 322.50. Black Heifers weighing 335 at 585. Black Heifers weighing 485 at 460. Red Heifers weighing 535 at 417.50. Black Heifers weighing 607 at 407. Black Heifers weighing 715 at 374. Char Heifers weighing 872 at 337.50. Black Heifers weighing 945 at 312.50. Top bred cows today weighed 1715 at 3600. Top pair was 1245 at $4,650. Top slaughter cow weighed 1425 at $1.88. Top slaughter bull weighed 2,400 pounds at 218. 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
16: University Extension agronomists advise soybean producers looking at thin soybean stands not to be in a rush to replant. I'm Mark Oppel. Today's Bottom Line Report. Agronomists from Ohio State University, for one, say thin stands, especially in no-till or minimum-till fields, might look tempting to replant, especially with the 1st of June approaching. But they suggest doing a stand count first. And say if you're in the 70 to 80,000 plant per acre range, research says leave the field alone. And even if yields are reduced, the cost of replanting, any increase in yield because of that, producers will still come out on the short end. Agronomists do add, remaining plants will often extend branches, producing more pods. But they also add quickly that fewer plants decrease canopy, giving weeds an edge early in the season, and recommend one or two post-applications. This is the Bottom Line Report. Image Wellness says your health is your greatest wealth. Connect with a certified health and wellness coach to help you live your best life. 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I'm Mark Oppold, wishing you a profitable day.
3: Good morning, your Bottom Line. Mark Oppold, have yourself a good day. It's auction time. 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It's open till June 1st. We'll close June 1st at 7 p.m. Now, this is located about a mile west of St. Wendell and then southwest on County Road 155. It's in Avon Township. It's 41.9 acres. Land is a combination of tilled grass and meadow land. Portion of the land was previously a gravel pit. Land does have one building entitlement. Access to the land on Township, a minimum maintenance road. Land has been surveyed. You can view lots of photos, dimensions. Just go to MaugerAuctioneers.com or reach out to John, Mike, or Andy and set up a time to take a look in person. You bet. The Kenneth E. Pierscola Trust Real Estate Auction. It's an online auction in the Avon-St. Wendell area. It's open right now. Yeah, June 1st, 7 p.m. is when it closes. More details, go to MaugerAuctioneers.com on that real estate sale. We'll get to your mid-morning market update coming up.
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3: Good morning. We'll get to your mid-morning market update coming up here on Chasm Radio. Now, my neighbor has one of those. I was going to bring this up the other day. Little Brad Milkey observation. My neighbor, one of the neighbors, I don't even know their name. You know, that's a story, another story in itself on a different day. But anyhow, they have one of these. I know he's got what kind of lawnmower? It's the one you don't need gas. So what is it, electric? Yeah, electric lawnmower. That's one of those. But now they seem like a techie kind of couple anyhow. I think they have one of those fancy battery cars and everything. Anyhow, yeah, Joe, quit judging, okay? They got a lawnmower. It's like those things that, you know, some people have those little vacuums in their house where they just kind of go. They're like little round things. They just kind of go and they vacuum up in your house. Well, they have a lawnmower like that. And I saw it out the other day, and for the second straight time, I thought it was a huge turtle on their grass. That's what it looked like. I'm like, where in the heck did that huge turtle, what? No, it was cutting their lawn. I thought that was so goofy. I don't know. Kind of weird. And, of course, the next day I had to say, well, geez, I got to look and see what kind of job it did. It didn't do a great job mowing the lawn, I'll be honest. I don't mind mowing lawn. It's one of those things that's kind of nice when you do it, and when you're done, you look at it and say, look at that, I did that, you know? It's kind of like eating a whole pizza. It's like you get a whole pizza, and then you look back and say, I ate that whole pizza. Good job there, Gil. Anyhow, seems like, as I call it, it made a lot of mohawks in the grass. Didn't follow the line very well. And it didn't do trimming. Didn't get real close to the trees either. So I'd give it a C minus, even though it's not mine. And why should I care? It's the neighbor's grass. But yeah, I thought it was kind of weird. One of those, they just must let it go. That one night, I think it was running overnight or something the other night. Didn't make a noise or anything, but, you know, they're a little ways down the block. Just thought it was weird that big turtle was out in their grass. And then I found out, no, that's one of those remote lawnmower dealy thingies. Am I getting one? No. No. Yeah. Anyhow, just an observation I made. If you have one, I hope it works well for you. Yeah. Anyhow, mid-morning market update, Joe. Where you get sidetracked so darn quick? Oh, boy. Let's see, your mid-morning market update brought to you by Compeer Financial. They'll help you out if you get sidetracked. Yeah, maybe get sidetracked a little bit in that farm financing category. I know I do. They can help you out if you're looking to purchase some land or equipment or cattle, maybe restructure debt, maybe you're in need of operating funds, huh? Maybe a farm, maybe you have a hobby farm, maybe you have a large farm, maybe you just have an ag-related business. Yeah, reach out to Compeer Financial, Shannon Nelson, Brad Herkinoff, Lane Meyer. He's the new guy. I have to stop saying that. He's been around now for a few months. And then you got Rachel Molitor who can help you out when it comes to, crop insurance or dairy RP or maybe LRP. That's all with Compeer Financial. Mid-morning market update this morning. Let's track down, let's see here, your poultry market news update from yesterday from beautiful and warm Des Moines, Iowa.
0: This is USDA Market News with your markets for Wednesday, May 27th, 2026. 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Offering prices on frozen commodity pack hen and tom turkeys on a national basis are 171-180 shipping point. And finally, in the whole brother fryer market, WOGS demand is moderate. Supplies are noted as light to moderate. If you have any questions or comments concerning this report, please call Market News at 515-284-4460. Thank you, and have a good day.
3: All righty. Yeah, 61 degrees right now here in central Minnesota. Look at local corn and soybean numbers at ADM. Let's see, what do we have going on? Cash corn and soybean numbers at ADM. In St. Cloud, we have cash corn this morning at 386, 386. Your soybean bid, 1103. You look at butter and cheese from yesterday. First of all, in Nevada. Yesterday, there we go. Butter was 6 cents higher, $1.62. Cheddar blocks a half higher, $1.49¾. Your cheddar barrels, 3 cents lower at $1.44. You look at Class 3 milk here this morning. May milk right now is no change at $16.90. June milk is 2 cents down, $16.50. July, a dime higher, $16.79. And August, a penny lower at $17.27. There you go. 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
3: Good morning. Time for your chocolate milk and donuts this morning. 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And that is all courtesy of Teal's Market Cold Spring and a Cold Spring Bakery. This morning, looking for Chad Altendahl of Albany. Chad Altendahl of Albany. 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I drew your card, so Chad, you automatically win a half gallon of chocolate milk and a half dozen donuts, courtesy of Teal's Market Cold Spring in the Cold Spring Bakery. Now, Chad Altendahl, if you're tuning in, give me a holler, and you can double up your prize this morning simply at 845-2184, 845-2184. 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
3: Well, look at there, Chad Altendahl up in Adam this morning, tuning in, called back, and he said, yep, we'll do the gallon, yep, we'll do the dozen. I said, yep, we'll send those out your way. You bet, Chad Altendahl of Albany, listening in this morning, doubles up to a full gallon and a full dozen this morning here on Chasm Radio. Thank you, Chad. 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Bulls all weights, $1.80 to $225. Representative sales at Fergus on Tuesday, fat beef steers, they weighed 1483, brought 260. Fat beef steers weighing 1485 at 253. Beef heifers weighing 1365 at 257. And some fat beef heifers weighing 1504 at 240. And some dairy beef cross steers weighing 1375 at 250. And some dairy beef cross heifers weighing 1504 at 240. Holstein steers weighing 1760 at 237. Holstein steers weighing 1575 at 225. Fergus Falls Livestock, their next sale is June 2nd. Already 300 head of cows, bulls, fat cattle, and feeders lined up. Then June 9th, a special feeder sale. Got a few hundred head already expected. For more details, reach out to Fergus Falls. Yeah, Fergus Falls Livestock at 218-998-0561. That's 218-998-0561. All at Fergus Falls Livestock. 61 degrees right now here in central Minnesota. We'll get a few more markets. We'll look at Central Livestock Albany coming up too.
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3: 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Your Holstein steers anywhere from 234 to 247, mixed grade $1.92 to $2.29. Market cows mostly brought $1.35 to $1.54. High yielders $1.58 to $1.78. Your thin and shelly $1.27.50 and lower. Market bulls $1.80 up to $2.24. Also at Central Livestock as well, baby calf market, Holstein calves at $1,400 to $1,700. No test on the started calves. Crossbred beef calves were $1,600 up to $1,985. Lighter, weaker, younger calves were $1,125 and lower. That's all at Central Livestock, recapping their Tuesday, May 26th auction. Central Livestock in Albany. 62 degrees, your Central Livestock Update brought to you by St. Martin Insurance Agency.
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3: Hey, look at news here this morning. Good morning. Hope you're doing well. 62 degrees, that is our morning high right now. Time now for your news update. And news here at 8 o'clock brought to you by Shady's Sunset Bay St. Anna and North American Insurance Agency. Let's take a look at world and national news here on Chasm Radio. Good morning. Once again, 62 and sunshine. And yeah, we'll get to some news headlines coming up next.
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18: NBC News Radio, I'm Michael Kastner. A federal judge is allowing President Trump to move ahead with an executive order that puts limits on mail-in voting. Trump signed an order back in March requiring the U.S. Postal Service to deliver only ballots to voters on each state's approved mail-in ballot list. The Democratic Party filed for an injunction blocking the measure. President Trump is threatening to blow up a U.S. ally if it controls the Strait of Hormuz. More from Tammy Trujillo.
19: During a cabinet meeting at the White House on Wednesday, Trump dismissed a question about reports that a proposed deal would allow Iran and U.S. ally Oman to jointly control the vital waterway.
21: Nobody's going to control it. It's international waters, and Oman will behave just like everybody else, so we'll have to blow them up. They understand that. They'll be fine.
19: Trump suggested the U.S. might, in his words, watch over the Strait of Hormuz. It's just one obstacle in the ongoing U.S.-Iran peace talks, which Trump characterized as at a stalemate, saying he's not satisfied yet with the deal on the table. I'm Tammy Trujillo.
18: A Google employee is being charged with insider information betting on the prediction platform Polymarket to make $1.2 million. More from Liz Warner.
22: Google software engineer Michelle Spagnolo federally charged Wednesday in a New York court with commodities and wire fraud and money laundering connected to the Polymarket betting platform. Prosecutors say he used an account under the name Alpha Raccoon to bet correctly that Google's most searched person in 2025 would be the singer known as David. He was released on $2.2 million bond. It's not the first time Polymarket's encountered legal trouble in April. Federal prosecutors charged an Army Special Forces sergeant for successfully betting on Venezuelan leader Nicolas Maduro's capture. In New York, I'm Liz Warner.
18: Stock trading app Robinhood is now allowing AI agents on its platform and letting customers use AI to trade and spend for them. Michael Kastner, NBC News Radio.
23: This Minnesota News Report is powered by the Minnesota DNR, who remind you to use caution and check burning restrictions this spring to prevent unintentional wildfires.
25: Congresswoman Angie Craig will skip this weekend's state DFL convention and instead focus on winning the nomination for U.S. Senate through the August primary election.
27: The DFL endorsement process just doesn't reflect the full scope of the party that we are and the purple state that we have become.
25: Fellow U.S. Senate candidate, Lieutenant Governor Peggy Flanagan, criticized the move.
28: If you can't show up and face your own party, then you're not ready to face Republicans. I'm a child of the DFL. I am deeply honored to seek the DFL's endorsement.
25: Flanagan and Craig are both running for the seat of retiring U.S. Senator Tina Smith. The Minnesota Department of Commerce is confirming the federal government is moving forward with a $464 million investment to strengthen the Midwest power grid.
29: The funding will support five major transmission line projects across seven states, including Minnesota, with the goal of improving grid reliability during extreme weather and periods of high energy demand. State officials say the upgrades will strengthen the power system families and businesses depend on while helping keep long-term energy costs down for consumers. The projects are also expected to unlock more than $1 billion in additional private investment across the Midwest. Tasha Radel, MNN.
25: Police in Shakopee say the man shot during an Islamic prayer service Wednesday morning at the Canterbury Park Expo Center died. Officers responding to a weapons complaint found the 26-year-old man suffering from multiple gunshot wounds. The victim was taken to HCMC but did not survive. AFSCME Council 5 identified the victim as Field Representative Khalid Abdi. Authorities have not released any other information. Anyone with tips should contact the Shakopee Police Department. 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
3: Hey, look at news here this morning. News also brought to you by Shady Sunset Bay, St. Anna. Shady Sunset Bay, Joe, what's on the menu? Kirby Puckett, that's what it is. Here we go. Shady Sunset Bay, St. Anna. 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Shady's Sunset Bay, St. Anna, in North American Insurance. They bring you news here at 8 o'clock, already 8:09.
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7: 62 degrees, it's 8:11. 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
8: Chasm Weather.
9: We'll see sunny skies here for today with a high into the mid-80s. Winds out of the southeast around 5 to 10 miles per hour. And then for tonight, mostly cloudy with a low around 60. By Friday, partial sunshine develops high around 87 degrees. And on Saturday, partly sunny skies will see high around 86. Sunday, sunshine high of 83. Then Monday, mostly sunny high of 82. From the Weatherology Weather Center, I'm meteorologist Jennifer Wojcicki on AM 1150 KASM.
7: All right, Jennifer, 62 right now. Yesterday's high was 90. Oof, 90. Mm-hmm. 90 was our high yesterday, 60 or low. We did add 23 more growing degree days yesterday. We're at 179. No precip here in the last 24 hours. Normal high 75. We're going to be back up in that upper 80 range once again here today. Going to be a warm few days. That's for sure. 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
6: Moves our count to 2-1. 2-1 the count for Michael Burggraf as this pitch is hit on the ground. Sands with a diving stop at second. From his knees, throws out Michael Burggraf. Caden Sand. He has three RBIs on a double, and he makes an awesome play to get that all-important out number one here in the seventh.
7: Two strikes to count to Peyton Winter.
8: Winter sends this a long way to left field. Looking up and gone. Three-run homer for Peyton Winter has put the Arosa Saints out in front 4-1 here in the sixth.
6: Didn't miss that one. Not a cheapie either, Randy, as that thing got out of here in a hurry. Big fly for Peyton Winter, and they're up 4-1. Here comes Tim Boyd.

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Randy Rothstein in on this Thursday morning, the 28th day of May, 2026. Time to take a look what has gone on in sports, what's going to happen in sports here in central Minnesota and beyond. Your Sports Scoreboard Show brought to you this morning by Hennon Lumber over in Freeport. 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We have Section 8 3A baseball action coming up today here on KASM Radio. Kirby Hemish will have the broadcast from Hutchinson this afternoon as Albany takes on Hutch. That's at 4:30 right here on KASM Radio. Let's take a peek at some softball results from yesterday over at College of St. Benedict. They were in the elimination bracket round yesterday, and one game saw Kimball defeat Melrose 5-4. 5-4, Kimball over Melrose yesterday. So that sets up games today at the College of St. Benedict at 2 o'clock, championship game. St. Cloud Cathedral taking on Kimball at 2 o'clock. If Kimball beats Cathedral, there will be a second game at about 4:30. About 4:30 this afternoon over at the College of St. Benedict. Other section tournament games. Let's go look at some boys baseball and check out that Section 8 3A. And with Albany playing Hutch today, there are some other brackets or some other games in this bracket. Sartell, they will be host to a Ricori this afternoon at 4:30. That's over at Orthopedic Field. Sartell taking on Ricori in a winner's bracket game. Fergus Falls, they'll travel to Wilmer, taking on the Cardinals at 4:30 over in Wilmer today, the other winner's bracket game. Down in the elimination brackets, you've got Albany and Hutch, who'll be playing at 4:30 this afternoon at Hutch, and Sauk Rapids Rice will be at Little Falls. An elimination game at 4:30 today. Should Albany win, their next game would come up on Saturday. And that site to be determined yet, but that potentially, if Albany wins today, they would play on Saturday in baseball action. So stay tuned. Stay tuned for that. Other sports this morning here on KASM Radio. Boy, the Minnesota Twins had a rocky road last night. Yeah, rocky road out in Chicago as the White Sox took it to the Twins 15-2. Twins' only bright spot, they led 1-0 after Byron Buxton homered in the first inning. Cody Clemens homered later on in the game. That resulted in the Twins' only runs. White Sox pounded out 18 hits, 15 runs against Twins pitching. Twins gave up 5 runs in both the 5th and 7th innings. Connor Prelip charged with his third loss. Minnesota's in 3rd place in the Central Division, dropped 2 games below 500 again. Kendry Rojas starts for Minnesota against Chicago today. Rojas just keeps floating back and forth between the AAA team and the big league team, doesn't he? Yeah. Minnesota Vikings top 2 quarterbacks both addressed the media after OTAs yesterday. J.J. McCarthy told reporters that he was told
that his battle against Kyler Murray is going to be a true competition, adding that there's no awkwardness between him and the former Cardinals quarterback. Meanwhile, Murray said that he wants to help McCarthy in any way that he can. The Vikings are off today before practicing again tomorrow. Minnesota Lynx, good news last night from Target Center. They're on a three-game winning streak with a 96-81 win over the Atlanta Dream Target Center last night. Minnesota led by as many as 19 points in the victory. Courtney Williams poured in 25 points. Natasha Howard chipped in 22. The 5-2 Lynx visit Chicago tomorrow. St. Paul Saints, they lost to Louisville again. Yeah. Allowed 9 unanswered runs during a 10-5 loss to the Louisville Bats at Louisville Slugger Field. Saints led 5-1 entering the bottom of the 6th inning before falling apart. Ben Ross homered in the losing effort, while Cody Funderburk charged with his first loss in relief. The Saints back to 26-26 send Ryan Gallagher to the mound against Louisville tonight. So, yeah, both the teams, the AAA and Big League squad, flirting right around that 500. Got to somehow figure it out how to get to that next level, right? Other sports this morning, let's delve into some of that. As last night, there was nothing as far as NBA action last night. Tonight, the Thunder will try to punch their ticket to the NBA Finals. Oklahoma City leads that series 3-2. They play down in San Antonio tonight. The winner, of course, of that series gets the New York Knicks, who clinched earlier in the week. The Hurricanes are a win away from a Stanley Cup final. They beat the Montreal Canadiens 4-0 in game number 4 of their Eastern Conference Finals and now lead that best-of-seven series 3-1. Teams will face off in game 5 on Friday in Raleigh, North Carolina. The winner of the series will face off against the Vegas Golden Knights, who clinched earlier in the week against the Colorado Avalanche. Christopher Sanchez is entering the history books. The Philadelphia Phillies ace extended his scoreless inning streak to 44 2/3 on Wednesday, which set a new franchise record. The previous mark was held by Hall of Famer Grover Alexander, who tallied 41 scoreless innings in 1911. 44 2/3 scoreless innings. Wow. Pretty impressive. Member of the Kansas City Chiefs is choosing to diversify his portfolio. Tight end Travis Kelce is joining Cleveland Guardians ownership group as a minority investor. Cleveland Heights native is the latest professional athlete to acquire a equity stake in the Major League Baseball franchise. Kansas City quarterback Patrick Mahomes became a minority owner of the Kansas City Royals in 2020. The Guardians are valued at about $1.7 billion. Holy cow. And Ben Griffin hopes to defend his crown at the Charles Schwab Challenge. Griffin won last year's tournament by one stroke after finishing atop the leaderboard at 12 under par. 30-year-old Griffin will be alongside Ricky Fowler and Tom Hoge for the first and second rounds. Nick Hardy, Zach Blair, and Michael Thornsborgen will be among the first group of players teeing off round one at the Colonial Country Club today. And the Women's College World Series gets underway today in Oklahoma City. Texas Tech, Mississippi State will open the day, followed by matchups between Tennessee and defending national champion Texas, Alabama, and UCLA, Arkansas, and Nebraska. Double elimination phase of the tournament goes through Monday, and the best of three championship series will begin on Wednesday. Women's Softball World Series. That's a look at sports. 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

0: And just a reminder, I'll be in St. Martin tomorrow night, right around 8 o'clock, maybe a little 8:15-ish if that sun is a problem for the hitters. But we'll have our Chasm Game of the Week tomorrow night, El Rosa at St. Martin. It's going to be a 9-inning game, and it's the opening game of the 2026 Stearns County Classic. Stearns County Classic, the 18th annual tournament, Friday, Saturday, and Sunday. Host sites are St. Martin and Lake Henry. There'll be games in St. Martin, of course, with that Friday night game. And then on Saturday, they play at 11 o'clock, Piers Lakers and Cold Spring Rockies. At 1:30, the Maple Lake Lakers and St. Martin Martins. And then at 4 o'clock, the Maple Lake Lakers and Painesville. Those are games in St. Martin on Saturday. Over in Lake Henry on Saturday, you'll get Painesville taking on Lake Henry at 10. Starbuck gets Lake Henry at noon. Piers Lakers will play El Rosa at 2 o'clock, and the Starbuck Stars take on the Cold Spring Rockies at 4 o'clock over in Lake Henry. So, yeah, it is the 2026 Stearns County Classic, and we'll have that game tomorrow night right around 8 o'clock here on KASM, El Rosa, and St. Martin. There are more ball games scheduled for Sunday as well. 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
0: Coming up on Party Line today, John Rushline from Sauk River Watershed District. He'll join Kirby Hamish. That'll be about 9:15 this morning here on KASM Radio. It is 8:30 and news time. Your news brought to you this morning by Frederick's Tire and Oil over in Sauk Center. 63 degrees.
3: Energy's natural gas rate case could cut their proposed 8.2% increase in half. Annie Levinson-Falk of the Citizens Utility Board of Minnesota says XL customers have been paying an interim rate increase of 6.8% since January.
4: That's higher than what the settlement reached. So the settlement still needs to be approved by the PUC. It's not yet final. But if it were approved for residential customers, the rate increase would be 4.1%. And so for the difference between that interim and the final, that would be refunded back to customers with interest.
3: The Public Utilities Commission is expected to issue its decision this fall. The University of Minnesota and Fond du Lac Band of Lake Superior Chippewa are moving ahead with the return of 3,400 acres of land at the Cloquet Forestry Center. And the Minnesota Lynx beat the Atlanta Dream 96-81 at Target Center. 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
0: Frederick's Tire and Oil over in Sauk Center bringing us our news at 8:30 this morning here on KASM Radio. 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
0: Hey, we have 26 minutes in front of 9 o'clock, and let's make our way over to Jill's Cafe in Richmond. Mandy joins us on KASM. A good morning to you, Mandy.
13: Good morning, Randy.
0: You are busy at Jill's Cafe, turning out breakfast this morning for your customers, aren't you?
13: We are, yes.
0: What do you have for a breakfast special?
13: Our breakfast special this morning, we got 2 eggs, hash browns, and toast with some bacon.
0: Awesome. And, of course, that breakfast special can be ordered, or they can order off your menu, too, and you have lots of breakfast options, don't you?
13: Yes, we do.
0: Mandy, tell us about the pan toast. What goes into a pan toast?
13: So pan toast is bread, and then it's dipped into pancake batter instead of, like, egg, like French toast would be, and then it's fried on the grill.
0: Oh, okay. And then they can slather it with butter and syrup, right?
13: Yep. I was going to say, we put butter and powdered sugar on it, just like we would French toast, and, a little bit of syrup.
0: Has there been a monster pancake going out at all?
13: Not today yet.
0: Not today, but it could happen, right?
13: It could, yep.
0: Yeah.
13: It's like last day of school, so we're getting a lot of kids in.
0: Are you really? Awesome.
13: Yeah.
0: Awesome. Yep. Mom and dad treating the kids to maybe breakfast at Jill's Cafe. And, you know, Mandy, you are always a step ahead because you're getting ready for lunch at the same time, aren't you?
13: Yes, we are. Roast is in the oven and potatoes are on. So today we got hot beef commercial, comes with a couple of chicken Wilder soup. Otherwise, there's also a German burger with soup today.
0: And those potatoes, they're real mashed potatoes?
13: Yep, we make real mashed potatoes every time we have them. No instant here.
0: No instant at Jill's Cafe. I like it. I like it. What is planned for the pie cooler today?
13: Looks like Dean has a raisin cream pie, a special K, and I would guess this one is rhubarb, possibly, going out today.
0: So,
13: and then there's also some peanut butter pecan out there. There's Reese's, banana cream, coconut cream, lots of options.
0: You bet. And if you want a cookie, there's usually some cookies around too, right?
13: Yes, there is. Cookies. Otherwise, we always have some caramel rolls.
0: And, you know, in a few days, it's going to be June, and that means June Dairy Month. And, well, you're making shakes and malts already, aren't you?
13: Yeah, we are. Yep. And, you know, a little bit of ice cream always goes good with some of those pies that we have.
0: It does.
13: Too,
0: so. It does. Mandy, if I want to get some gift certificates, maybe for the bus driver, for the teacher, maybe for the kid who cuts the lawn, you've got gift certificates too?
13: Yep. You can get gift certificates in any amount, but we always have a deal going on. Spend 50, you get 5 extra, and spend 100, and you get 10.
0: That's awesome. That's all at Jill's Cafe, Highway 23 in Richmond. Go say hi to the folks at Jill's Cafe today, tomorrow. You've always got convenient hours, don't you, Mandy?
13: Yep, we're open 6 to 2 daily, 7 days a week.
0: 7 days a week. It's hard to forget those hours, you bet. Mandy, I know Dean is out doing some stuff this morning, so I thank you for stepping in and taking over. You always do a great job, and we look forward to talking to you again next week, okay?
13: Yep, sounds good. Thanks, Randy.
0: You bet. Thank you, Mandy. Mandy over at Jill's Cafe joining us this morning here on KASM Radio.
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16: Good Thursday morning to you.
0: I was almost a day late, a dollar short here with that Memorial Day in there. That's messed me up this week, hasn't it?
16: Oh, yeah, I definitely feel that, but at least it's Thursday and not Wednesday.
0: That's right, and the hot weather, it continues, doesn't it?
16: It does, yeah. We're looking at that warm front pushing to the region here today, and with that highs getting up around about the mid-80s, we should be in the lower 70s, so a little bit above average for this time of the year with sunny skies for the day. Then a high-pressure system settles in for the next several days. Tonight, mostly cloudy, low near 60, 86 here for your Friday with partial sunshine for the day. Partly sunny skies once again here for your Saturday, high of 86 degrees, 83 here on Sunday with some sunshine to round out the weekend. And this essentially a similar day here for your Monday as well, though this will technically be our coolest day, still 10 degrees above average for this time of the year. Mostly sunny skies on Monday with a high around about 82. I'm meteorologist Jennifer Wojcicki.
0: All right, Jennifer, you take care. We'll talk again to your colleagues this afternoon. Have a good morning.
16: Thank you so much. You too.
0: There she goes, Jennifer from Weatherology. Her report this morning comes courtesy of Albany Auto Center in Napa. They're located right on the corner of County Road 10 at Albany Auto Center in Napa. Yeah, you will maybe find a gallon of antifreeze, a gallon of windshield washer fluid, or some wiper blades in that Napa store. Or maybe you need an alternator or a starter. The Napa store has parts for so many different makes and models. They've got specials going on near oils and lubricants right now. That's all the way through the month of June, Mike says. So, yeah, check it out. Albany Auto Center in Napa, located right on the corner of County Road 10. If you need some service work done in your vehicle, yeah, call and make an appointment. 845-6272, 845-6272. 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I don't think the forecast holds like that 90 like we had yesterday. Yesterday was hot, very hot. 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
18: Chinese automakers continue to seek ways to enter the American market. Washington State may offer an important opening. An Automotive News opinion piece suggests that some companies are exploring direct-to-consumer sales models that bypass traditional new vehicle dealership networks. By leveraging state-level regulations and evolving EV distribution rules, foreign automakers may gain a direct pathway into the United States without relying on legacy dealership franchise systems. This raises major questions for dealers, regulators, and consumers about competition, pricing, and the potential disruption of how vehicles are sold in America. I'm Ken Chester.
0: Thank you, Ken. Your Tech Mobility Minute on KASM Radio. The Albany FFA alumni, they have been celebrating May Beef Month with our listeners here on KASM. They've been giving us the opportunity to share with you $20 gift certificates that you can redeem at Paul and Kathy's in Upsala for some ground beef or Plainberg's Market in Richmond for some ground beef. This morning, I have a $20 gift certificate. If you or someone in your family has not yet won a $20 gift certificate, this is good towards the purchase of ground beef. You can redeem it over at Paul and Kathy's in Upsala. Paul and Kathy's in Upsala. Going to give this $20 gift certificate away to caller number 9 this morning, caller number 9. And you have to pick it up here at the radio station. Plus, this certificate expires on June 15th. So you got about 2 weeks to use it. 2 weeks to head over to Paul and Kathy's and redeem this certificate. Caller number 9 this morning. Good morning, your caller 1. Good morning, your caller 2. Good morning, your caller 3. Looking for number 9. Good morning, you are caller 4. Good morning, your caller 5. Good morning, your caller number 6. 845-2184. Good morning, your caller 7. Looking for number 9. Good morning, your caller 8. And next one up, good morning, your caller number 9. You've won a $20 gift certificate to Paul and Kathy's. Compliments of the Albany FFA alumni. Your name, please. What is that again?
19: Rudy Garretts.
0: Rudy?
19: Yep.
0: Garretts. And Rudy, you're from where?
19: Avon.
0: Very good, Rudy. We'll have that certificate here at the radio station. You can pick it up and take it over to Paul and Kathy's, all right?
19: Thank you.
0: Thank you, Rudy. And thank you to the Albany FFA alumni. They bring us our May Beef Month $20 gift certificate promotion.
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0: All right, 13 minutes. Yeah, 13 minutes already in front of 9 o'clock. The morning is flying by, 64 degrees. We're going to make our way over to Albany Auto Center in Napa. Mike Lemke joins us here on KASM. Good morning, Mike.
23: Hey, good morning, Randy.
0: And at Albany Auto Center in Napa, the morning finds you busy in the shop.
23: Oh, yeah, and then we got a call from the PD this morning. I guess it was senior prank day up at the school. And they asked if we'd be willing to participate in our double prank bag. So they had to bring our tow trucks up there because the seniors parked all over in the faculty parking area. So the faculty had nowhere to park. So they were all in the pool area watching the looks on all the teachers. So they saw us pull in with the tow truck with the lights on and the police there, and they came scattering like flies. So pranksters got pranked. We do our part to help out the community, too.
0: Oh, that is a good one. I have not heard that one yet, but. but I'm sure it's got Joe Gill cackling in the back because he talked to the principal this morning, and there was no word of that happening yet. So, yeah, yeah, good.
23: Well, it just so happened I was driving by the school with the tow truck, and I got a call from Gannon, the chief police, and he said, hey, would you be willing to help out? I said, absolutely.
0: Well, that, you know, there's been some bad pranks in the past, but this one probably brought a little humor to it, too. So that's all right, yeah.
23: Yeah, no harm, no foul. But other than that, we're here to make sure that anybody does need a tow. Our tow trucks are available, ready to go. We'll get out there as promptly as we can and get your towing needs addressed, whatever it may be. And beyond that, our service center is always available to get your vehicles in, get them looked at, diagnosed, and repaired back on the road.
0: Yeah, and, you know, it's a good conversation to have every once in a while, too, is the safety. When you see a tow truck out there, you got to treat the tow truck like any rescue vehicle, don't you?
23: You do, because we are exactly the same category of a vehicle. So anytime you see a vehicle, period, on the side of the road with their lights on, flashing, whatever, always attempt to move over. If you can't move over, slow your vehicle down. Keep your eyes on your lane so that you're focused on what you're doing. Don't be rubbernecking, so to speak, and that's how people get hurt. We want to make sure that everybody out there is safe.
0: You bet. At Albany Auto Center in Napa, Mike, you've worked on cars, trucks, trailers over the years. You've done some small engine stuff. And, yeah, the trailers are a big thing nowadays. People are pretty much towing everything on trailers, aren't they? And you want to make sure they're all lighted up and ready to roll.
23: Yeah, light it up and make sure that if your vehicle, the trailer that you're pulling is over 1,500 pounds, they're required to have electronic brakes, so make sure that if that's what you're driving, you have that all prepared. You don't want to get into an accident and not be meeting code because then you have liabilities. So you want to make sure that any of your trailers that go over 15,000 or 1,500 pounds, 1,500, that they need to have the electronic brakes functional and able to stop that vehicle in the need of an accident or avoiding something.
0: Yeah, yeah, such a good point to make there, Mike, because you know, you got this trailer, but there again, I mean, what are you towing on the trailer, too? You got to look at the weight of that as well, don't you?
23: You do, and your vehicle is designed with its braking system to control that vehicle. The trailer behind is not what that vehicle is designed to stop. It's designed for towing, and they'll have towing qualifications on a vehicle, such as, you know, 10,000 pounds of towing, 5,000 pounds of towing, whatever it is on the type of vehicle that you have. That's what it's designed to tow, but it's not designed to brake for that. So you need to make sure that your trailer that you're pulling does have electronic brakes, does have lights working properly, and you want to make sure those wheel bearings and tires are addressed on a regular basis to make sure that they're going to be able to perform and withstand the services you're requiring of them.
0: The Napa store, of course, you've got parts for so many different makes and models. You've got specials going on throughout the month of May and June, and yeah, use the Napa store. It's local, and if you don't have maybe a part, you can get it pretty quickly.
23: Yeah, we had something that we needed. Nobody else had it in the area, none of the other stores, so we actually have a shuttle that has a morning run from our warehouse in Minneapolis, and it'll be out here right after lunch. So about 3 hours from now, we'll actually have it sitting on our counter and ready to go. So we have the ability to get that done every day as well.
0: Awesome. Mike, what's a good number to get a hold of you at?
23: Well, for those do-it-yourselfers who want to get into the Napa store, the number is 320-845-6272, spells Napa, N-A-P-A, in the last four. Anything else, sales, service, or towing, give a call, 320-845-6800.
0: You have a great day, Mike, and you take care. We'll talk to you next week, okay?
23: All right. Thank you, Randy.
0: You bet. There he goes, Mike Lemke, joining us this morning from Albany Auto Center and Napa.

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2: Greetings from Our Savior's Lutheran Church in Albany, where we connect with God and each other. A reading from the Word in Season, God's High View of Humanity, Psalm 8, verse 5. Yet you have made them a little lower than God and crowned them with glory and honor. Humans are an interesting species. Humans have loved others enough to lay their lives down for them. Humans have also committed genocide. How both can be true is at once a sorrow and a mystery. Growing up, I was taught that humans were poor, miserable sinners. While that may be true in one respect, the psalmist reminds us that we are all so marvelous in God's eyes. God views humanity with love and hope. Perhaps that's why God sent Jesus. God loves us so much that when we do fall far short of God's goodness, and we do, Jesus saves us from ourselves and one another. Jesus helps us to love one another and the world God made. Looking through God's eyes, we see that we are good, precious, and made to love others with the same love God has for us. Help me love my neighbors as you love all humanity, so that I may join with your work to transform the world. Amen.

0: Joyful Inspirations this morning on KASM, brought to you by Our Savior's Lutheran Church in Albany. There you had Amazing Grace with Michael Crawford. Already 1.5 minutes after 9 o'clock.
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0: 64 degrees in Albany, your world and national news from NBC News, and 24/7 News is next.
2: NBC News Radio, I'm Michael Kastner. President Trump is threatening to blow up a U.S. ally if it tries to control the Strait of Hormuz.
3: Nobody's going to control it. It's international waters, and Oman will behave just like everybody else, so we'll have to blow them up. They understand that. They'll be fine.
2: During a cabinet meeting on Wednesday, Trump dismissed a question about reports that a proposed deal would allow Iran and Oman to jointly control the vital strait. A federal judge is allowing President Trump to move ahead with an executive order that puts limits on mail-in voting. Trump signed an order back in March requiring the U.S. Postal Service to only deliver ballots to voters on each state's approved mail-in ballot list. The Democratic Party filed for an injunction blocking the measure. No survivors are expected to be found after a chemical tank imploded at a paper mill in Washington state. Two people have been confirmed dead, while 9 missing people are presumed dead. Pastor Jim John is remembering electrician Gilbert Bernal, who was killed.
4: It's a big loss for their family because of Gilbert, the way he lived his life, the way he loved his family.
2: Governor Bob Ferguson said the tank implosion at Nippon Dynawave is the deadliest industrial accident in the state's modern history. The governor of California says the state will impose a 100% tax on payments from President Trump's so-called anti-weaponization fund. More from Tammy Trujillo.
5: Last week, the Trump administration announced a $1.8 billion fund for victims of alleged political weaponization, including possibly for those who were charged in connection with the January 6th Capitol riot. On Wednesday, Governor Gavin Newsom called it a slush fund and said, quote, anyone from California who receives any of those funds, we want to tax 100% of those proceeds.
2: Michael Kastner, NBC News Radio.
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0: We'll see sunny skies here for today with a high into the mid-80s. Winds out of the southeast around 5 to 10 miles per hour. And then for tonight, mostly cloudy with a low around 60. By Friday, partial sunshine develops high around 87 degrees. And on Saturday, partly sunny skies will see high around 86. Sunday, sunshine, high of 83. Then Monday, mostly sunny, high of 82. From the Weatherology Weather Center, I'm meteorologist Jennifer Wojcicki on AM 1150 KASM.
1: Thank you, Jennifer. Currently in Albany on our Arcos weather station, 65 degrees. That humidity at 66%. Our dew point this morning sitting at 50. The pressure is on the rise at 30.20. Winds blowing this morning out of the east. Seeing them at 5 miles an hour. Now 5 to 6 miles an hour out of the east. Sunrise came at 5:34. It'll set at 8:56 tonight. Your average high this time of year is 75. The average low is 52. And we're looking for the mid-80s today, 85, 86 degrees. 60 that low tonight again. Record high for the 28th of May, 100 in 2018. The record low, 36 in 1965. Nothing in the way of precipitation the last 24 hours. Yesterday saw a high of 90. The morning low was 58. And currently 65 degrees in Albany. That's a look at your news and weather here on KASM in the 9 o'clock news hour. 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That's 597-3620. 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

0: Good morning, you're caller 1. Good morning, you're caller 2. Good morning, you're caller 3. Looking for number 7, 845-2184. You are caller 4. 845-2184, you're caller number 5. Good morning, you're caller 6. And good morning, you're caller number 7. You've qualified for May Beef Month. Your name, please.
1: Linda Tyson.
0: Linda Tyson. And Linda, you're calling from?
1: Richmond.
0: From Richmond. Linda, hang on the line. I'll get your phone number off the air here, okay?
1: Thank you.
0: Yep, thank you. Linda Tyson of Richmond qualifying for May Beef Month. 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
0: 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Funeral services, a memorial mass for Robert Bob Pauley, 92 of Albany, take place at 11 o'clock this morning, $7 Catholic Church in Albany. 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A massive Christian burial for Eileen Kern, 87 of Painesville. Service will take place Friday morning at 10:30, St. Louis Catholic Church, Painesville. Friends may call from 5 to 7 o'clock today at the church in Painesville and an hour prior to the services on Friday morning. Harvey Anderson Johnson Funeral Homes of Painesville in charge of the arrangements for Eileen Kern, 87 of Painesville. Funeral services for Marcellus Kultoff, 86 of Princeton. They'll be held at 11 o'clock Friday morning, St. Peter and Paul Catholic Church, Richmond. Friends may call from 9 to 10:45 Friday morning in the St. Peter and Paul Gathering Space in Richmond. The Winter Funeral Home of Richmond in charge of the arrangements for Marcellus Kultoff, 86 of Princeton. Massive Christian burial for Amelia Maggie Fouquet, 102 of Foley. That service will be held at 11 o'clock Friday, St. John's Catholic Church, Foley. Friends may call from 4 to 8 o'clock today at St. John's Catholic Church in Foley and 1 hour prior to the Mass on Friday. Parish prayers will take place at 6 o'clock this evening at the church. This is for Amelia Maggie Fouquet, 102 of Foley, the Foley Funeral Home in charge of those arrangements. Funeral services for Richard Larson, 83 of Palmer. That service will take place at 11 o'clock on Saturday at South Santiago Lutheran Church in Santiago Township. Friends may call from 4 to 8 o'clock on Friday at the church and an hour prior to the services on Saturday at the church in Santiago Township. The Williams Dingman Family Funeral Homes of St. Cloud in charge of the arrangements for Richard Larson, 83 of Palmer. Funeral services for Harriet Hafner, 93 of Monticello. They'll be held at 11 o'clock on Saturday, Emmanuel Lutheran Church in Buffalo. Actually, they'll be held at 12 o'clock, the visitation beginning at 11 o'clock on Saturday at Emmanuel Lutheran Church in Buffalo. This again for Harriet Hafner, 93 of Monticello. Funeral services for Edith Marie Gotch Arnold, 82 of the Hillman area. Service will take place on Saturday at 11 o'clock at Lakeview Community Church in Hillman. Friends may call on Friday from 5 to 7 o'clock at the Emblem Brenny Funeral Service in Pierce and from 10 until the time of the service on Saturday at the church in Hillman. The Emblem Brenny Funeral Service in charge of the arrangements for Edith Marie Gotch Arnold, 82 of Hillman. Memorial services for Daniel Dan Hummerding, 73 of Sauk Rapids. That service will take place at 11 o'clock Saturday, the Williams Dingman Family Funeral Home in Sauk Rapids. Friends may call 1 hour prior to the services at the funeral home on Saturday for Daniel Dan Hummerding, 73 of Sauk Rapids. Massive Christian burial for Thomas Tom Quinn, 97 of St. Cloud.

0: That service will be held at 11 o'clock Saturday, St. Anthony's Catholic Church, St. Cloud. Friends may call from 10 to 11 o'clock on Saturday at St. Anthony's Catholic Church, St. Cloud. The Miller Carlin Funeral Home's in charge of the arrangements for Thomas Tom Quinn, 97 of St. Cloud. Time to celebrate and share memories for Shirley Hiltner, 81 of Melrose, on Saturday from noon to 3 at the North Park JC Shelter in Albany. So the family is asking you to join them for a casual picnic and to share memories of Shirley's life. That again, from noon to 3 at North Park, Albany North Park, JC Shelter here in Albany for Shirley Hiltner, 81 of Melrose. Memorial service for Teresa Terry Michaels, 80 of Sock Center. That service will take place at 11 o'clock Monday, River of Life Church Sock Center. 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Pat and Shad Funeral and Cremation Services in charge of the arrangements for Teresa Terry Michaels, 80 of Sock Center. And a mass of Christian burial for Leo Storkamp, 86 of Painesville. That'll take place on Tuesday at 11 o'clock, St. Louis Catholic Church, Painesville. Friends may call from 4 to 7 o'clock on Monday and after 10 o'clock on Tuesday, all at St. Louis Catholic Church in Painesville. There will be a rosary led by the St. Louis Knights of Columbus at 10:15 on Tuesday morning at the church. Daniel Anderson Funeral Home in Painesville in charge of the arrangements for Leo Storkamp, 86 of Painesville. That is a look at your funeral announcements on KASM. They're brought to you this morning by the Daniel Funeral Home and Cremation of St. Cloud, Clearwater, St. Joe Sartell, Daniel Benson Funeral Home of St. Cloud, Daniel Anderson Funeral Home of Painesville. 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Coming up next on Sarah's Party Line, Kirby Hemish, John Rushline from Sock River Watershed District. We'll get to Kirby and John right after these messages.
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3: When the disciples asked the Lord to teach them to pray in Luke 11, they were acknowledging the source of his power. The disciples walked with him, talked with him, ate with him, watched him as he healed the sick, raised the dead, cast out demons, walked on water, calmed the sea, and fed the 5,000. They also saw his prayer life. It was a common thing to wake up early in the morning and find him gone. So they didn't ask him to teach them to heal, raise the dead. They didn't ask him how he was able to walk on water and calm the sea, because they already knew that the source of his public power was his private prayer. I challenge you to prioritize your life to include a personal time alone with God every day. If you are already doing it, you are already experiencing the power. If not, you will find it to be a tremendous source of power in your life, and that's the truth.
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6: 65 degrees in central Minnesota on your Thursday morning right here on KASM. 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John Rushline, the Sock River Watershed District, joins me in studio here today. Good morning, John. How are we doing?
7: We're doing all right. How about you?
6: We're good. You did not take the motorcycle to Chasm today.
7: No, I did not. I've been kind of swamped with getting other things done, and I haven't even got it out of the shed yet. But
6: your time's coming?
7: The plan is in the next couple of weeks I'll have her rocking. So.
6: Well, the bugs haven't quite hatched yet. You missed out on a good weekend of riding last weekend, but it sounds like you were busy anyway.
7: Yeah, I was too busy. But, yeah, that would be a nice time to be riding because bugs are kind of a pain in the butt when you have to clean them off the bike.
6: I believe it. You and I talking off the air, you said that the river's still moving, but it could sure use some moisture.
7: Yeah, we could use a drink, but it doesn't look that way like it's going to happen anytime soon.
6: No.
7: So there's still water moving. It's I don't know if you'd call it a normal level. I didn't get a chance to talk to Abby this morning before I left, so I didn't get any of the details on it. But she's been out doing some monitoring, and there's still flows, so things are still moving. But stays dry like this, things are going to slow down pretty good, I think.
6: Right, and I mean, to think that we had you'd call it a crummy spring.
7: Mm-hmm.
6: With the wind and the cold, but we didn't really get all that moisture that you would normally associate with a crummy spring, and obviously not a ton of snowfall. So, I joked with you, seeing irrigators on farm fields in May, I don't think I've seen too much of that.
7: Nope.
6: But that's where we're sitting.
7: Right, not very often. I heard on the earlier weather forecast that the record high was like 100 degrees back in 1918 or something like that.
6: 2018.
7: Yeah. Oh.
6: Just a couple years ago.
7: Not too long ago.
6: 100 even.
7: Well, then we're maybe making some believers out of this climate change thing that's coming.
6: Seems to be those records do get a little closer and closer as we talk.
7: Yep.
6: Well, it's June next week. Mm-hmm. You talk to Abby about monitoring and stuff like that. What lakes are on your agenda for complete monitoring and assessment this summer?
7: You're asking me a question that I'm drawing a blank on.
6: That's
7: right
6: fine.
7: Now.
6: You got until about right before 10 o'clock to figure it out.
7: Yeah.
6: Okay.
7: Well, maybe Abby will hear this and she'll
6: throw you
7: she'll
6: a message.
7: Send me a message. I'll put my phone out here so I can monitor it. But yeah, it's she's got six different lakes that she's monitoring this year. So
6: just through that traditional rotation around the bend of where you go. So. The beauty of it is you have all the records on that stuff. You can check, 6 years ago, 5 years ago, this is what it looks like. So compare and contrast.
7: That's right. Yep. And with our monitoring and with several other agency monitoring work that's going on in our watershed and throughout the state for that matter, they're starting to see trends in the positive direction on water quality.
6: Sure.
7: So. So what that tells me is that what we're doing and what other entities are doing, other agencies, organizations, their programs and practices that they're getting put on the landscape are making a difference. And I think we're a long ways from being out of the woods on that problem.
6: Sure.
7: Trying to get water bodies and streams delisted from the impaired list.
6: That's your goal.
7: Waters list. That's our goal.
6: Yeah.
7: But we're a long ways from getting there, and the ultimate goal is to have them all off of that list. But
6: call that,
7: this is
6: call that the
7: me
6: dream.
7: Is, yeah. What this is telling me is that we got to keep the foot on the gas here and keep moving forward because we're starting to make some differences, and it's not a fast change, but it will change if we keep doing what we're doing.
6: That's something that in your industry, in the instant gratification nature of 2026, halfway through 2026 in a month and a couple of days, where everyone wants it now right away, and you guys are more of like, well, that's just not possible in our industry here.
7: Right. Yeah, there isn't enough money available, and it takes time.
6: Resource.
7: Mother Nature doesn't work real super fast. I mean, so we have to work at her pace. And do things that are going to help her make things better.
6: Yeah, you familiar with the glaciers that made this area?
7: Mm-hmm.
6: They weren't exactly 1 week and
7: gone.
6: And
7: yeah,
6: gone,
7: right.
6: So.
7: Yep, exactly. So it takes time, it takes effort, and it takes you know, partnerships and cooperation and everybody working towards the same goal. So
6: I thought of you a couple weeks ago.
7: Oh, you did?
6: My mother-in-law and my wife's stepdad live north of south of Cold Spring, mm-hmm. and they cross the County Road 2 Sauk River Bridge
7: mm-hmm.
6: four times a day.
7: Mm-hmm.
6: And they said, yeah, that someone must have hit a beaver over there. There was a beaver as a... like roadkill on the side of the road. Yeah, and I was like, wow, I bet that's good news to the people in the John Rushline office. So
7: yeah, the beavers that we really butt heads with are the ones that are in our legal ditch systems.
6: Yeah.
7: We've actually got some beaver activity out by our sedimentation pond project up by Osakis, and they're not building a dam anywhere that we can find. Nothing in the ditch system, not messing with anything, but they're clearing a bunch of willows that have been a nuisance for years. And
6: you got them on payroll now?
7: Well, we're leaving them alone.
6: Yeah, why would you?
7: Because they're actually doing something good for
6: sure.
7: us. If we could pay them, we probably would. We'd give them a little bonus for helping us out. So they're not all bad everywhere.
6: Right.
7: You know, there's places that it makes sense for them to be, and it's a natural thing, you know. So
6: part of the ecosystem.
7: That's right. And there are benefits from water being backed up. Sometimes it conflicts with other uses of the area, but then they become nuisance. So, but right now, I think we've only had one. Only got one beaver issue going on in ditch number 9, Stearns County ditch number 9. It was kind of funny because we had a trapper out there. He got one beaver out and didn't see any more activity, so we went and pulled the dam. As soon as the dam came out, within 10 minutes, they saw another beaver.
6: Off to work.
7: Yeah, so the trapper went out and was going to try to catch him again too. But we watched that place for 2 months, and no new activity after the trapper had been in there, so I guess they were just trying to leave well enough alone, figured it was good enough, and then we messed it up for them. So
6: he's got a Rolodex of trappers, or been doing it long enough where you know the right guy to call, or
7: we've got
6: 800 traps are us or something.
7: Yeah, we've got several people that are on our list throughout the watershed that we would hire to trap if we needed them. So,
6: sure.
7: So, but we're pretty selective on trapping and removing beaver. If they're obstructing a drainage system, then it needs to go.
6: Yeah.
7: And it doesn't pay to just go pull the dam, because within a day they'll have it built back. You got to get the beaver out too.
6: Like an anthill, huh?
7: Yep. That's right. That's right. So we try to be selective, and if it's going to cause an issue for drainage, then we'll get rid of them. But
6: sure.
7: if it's not in our drainage system and not serving as an obstruction anywhere, we're not going to mess with them.
6: And the beauty of it is I mean, we joke about beaver tail soup
7: mm-hmm.
6: and yep. stuff like that, but yep. Having the ability to kind of correct some wrongs and stuff like that, you mm-hmm. talked about ditching. Where if there's a backup, pretty obvious right mm-hmm. away, where it's like, right. okay, we have to assess this
7: yep.
6: right here.
7: Right.
6: Yeah.
7: Yeah, and we usually get most of our information, our alerts that there's an issue on a ditch system from the landowners, and we greatly appreciate that.
6: Yep.
7: That really helps us. Scott has been really good about staying on top of that. Those notifications, when people call in within a day, he's reaching back out to them or on site checking it out. So and then with our drone capabilities, we can check things out fairly quickly. Probably takes us longer to drive to the site than it does to fly the area and figure out what's going on.
6: Well, you wanted to be productive in your office, didn't mm-hmm. you?
7: Yeah, that's right.
6: Get them back to the matters at hand.
7: Yep.
6: We have more to come with John Rushline. We're going to talk about summer plans and projects they have through the Watershed District. We'll talk about some funding, things of that nature, and see what else we come up with. It's On Sarah's Party Line here on your Thursday, brought to you by Chiropractic Connection and Wimmer Opticians. We're at 66 degrees here on your Thursday morning. We take a break for news, weather, and markets right now on KASM Radio.
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8: News Network, I'm Brent Palm. Congresswoman Angie Craig will skip the state DFL convention to focus on the August primary for U.S. Senate.
9: The DFL endorsement process just doesn't reflect the full scope of the party that we are and the purple state that we have become.
8: Her opponent is Lieutenant Governor Peggy Flanagan.
10: If you can't show up and face your own party, then you're not ready to face Republicans. I'm a child of the DFL. I am deeply honored to seek the DFL's endorsement.
8: Flanagan and Craig are running for the seat of retiring U.S. Senator Tina Smith. Police in Shakopee say the man shot Wednesday morning during an Islamic prayer service at the Canterbury Park Expo died. AFSCME Council 5 has identified the victim as Field Representative Khalid Abdi. And the Minnesota Lynx beat the Atlanta Dream 96-81 last night at Target Center. This is MNN.
11: 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She's 3.
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19: Ample sunshine expected
20: today with daytime highs approaching 86. Winds out of the southeast, 8 to 15 miles per hour. Partly cloudy skies tonight, lows level off around 60. Sunshine mixed with clouds at times. Tomorrow, high temperatures reach up to 86. A blend of clouds and sun and dry. Saturday and Sunday, mid-80s. Saturday, low 80s by Sunday. From the Weatherology Radio Network, I'm Staff Meteorologist Jennifer Wojcicki on AM 1150 KASM.
6: Thank you, Jennifer. 66 degrees right now, halfway through the 9 o'clock hour on your Thursday morning at 66. Daytime high, morning low was 58. Yesterday, 90 the high, 60 the low. Normal high, 75, a low of 52. Record high, 100. 8 years ago, 2018. Record low, 36. 1965. Arcos Weather Center has our humidity at 67%, pressure 30.20, winds from the east at 3 miles an hour, visibility at 10 miles, dew point at 50, sunrose 5:35, it'll set at 8:57. Look at your weather right here on KESM. We have more to come with John Rushline on Party Line from the Sauk River Watershed District. 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
15: Soybeans and corn are higher, cattle are mixed, hogs are lower. I'm John Perkins with a Brownfield Market Update. Speed wins. That's why Stein's focused on delivering higher yielding genetics faster than the competition and why they release more new Enlist E3 lines than any other company. Stein has yield. Soybeans are around support. U.S. weather looks mostly favorable for late planting activity and for early development. July beans are up 4.5 at 11.89 and 3 quarters. August is 6 higher at 11.90 and 3 quarters. July bean meal's up to $2.70 at $3.33.30. July soybean oil's down 32 points at $74.94. Corn is up after briefly turning mixed. It's monitoring U.S. planting and development conditions. Weekly ethanol production stocks and export numbers are out any minute. July is up 1.25 at 4.53 and 3 quarters. September's 1.75 higher at 4.61.5. And wheat's mostly lower, with the trade largely pricing in the issues in the plains as it waits for widespread winter crop harvest to get started. July Chicago's down a penny at 6.21.5. Cotton and rice both seeing varying degrees of technical activity this morning. July cotton's up 6 at 76.22. December's 30 higher at 78.96. July rice is up 4.5 at 12.85. September's 4.5 higher at 13.22.5. Live cattle are mostly higher, and feeders are up as they await widespread direct cash cattle business. June live's down 17 at 251.15, and August is up 32 at 242.85. August feeders are 92 higher at 355.55. September's up 132 at 353.12. And hogs are down with yesterday's lower close in pork. June is 97 cents lower at 96.62. July's down 72 at 101.40. Crude oil is firm, well below the session highs, and the Dow's down about 18 points. John Perkins, Brownfield.
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6: 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We have Sauk River Watershed District Administrator John Rushline in studio with us. How long have you been the administrator over there?
7: I've been the administrator at Sauk River since January of 22. And I was the administrator of the Bois du Sioux Watershed District for 27 years up till 2016. Then I worked in the Sauk River Watershed as their ditch and permit manager from then till 22. Yep.
6: A couple of years on the job.
7: Yeah. Yep. I've had a few years in this business and
6: seen it all?
7: No, I haven't seen it all. Never see it all. There's always something new that comes up. But I've seen a lot learned a lot. Have some really good mentors in the past, and I have some good ones now, and never seems to be a day that goes by where you don't learn something different.
6: Sure.
7: And new, and that's what makes it interesting, you know. And then the challenge of doing things to try to help folks, you know, do the right things and guide people to, you know, better ways to treat their environment for water quality and water quantity issues and seems to work pretty good. I mean, that's what makes it interesting and makes me like the job.
6: Yeah, and something comes across your desk where it's like, well, this, what do we got here now? I haven't seen this one in a little bit.
7: Yep. I've got a great staff to work with. Everybody's got a good head on their shoulders, and lots of ideas, and we usually can brainstorm up something that's going to work.
6: And one of them's listening.
7: Right.
6: Shugel's listening right now, you said?
7: Yeah, I think Allie is listening. I'm sure Melissa's got it on their computers. And,
6: sure.
7: And whoever's sitting in the office is probably listening.
6: Well, we know Allison Shugel's listening because when I asked you which lakes you're monitoring, you said, I don't remember off the top of my head, but give me a second here. Yeah. And you got a text back right away.
7: Yeah, I did. Allie just sent me the message during the break. They're monitoring Little Birch Lake, Big Birch Lake, Sand Lake, Yulin Colts, Maria, and Black Oak, all in the Gray Eagle, Freeport, New Munich area.
6: Okay.
7: And then...
6: taking the northern route this year.
7: Yeah. And then they're planning to run their next sample or next sampling run in early June.
6: Sure.
7: So, and then, of course, we've got our multiple monitoring sites on the river. You know, we do those every other week as well. And I think they rotate. One week they'll do rivers, and next week they do lakes.
6: Sure.
7: And we also have, I think, three different lake associations that are doing volunteer monitoring, and we're taking care of having the lab analysis done on their samples. And then they reimburse us for that at the end of the year once we get done. They like to have annual monitoring on their lakes.
6: Sure.
7: They volunteer. We're looking, I think, the chain of lakes. Little Birch does some, but we're doing it this year. And then Lake Osakis,
6: yeah.
7: That group goes out and does some monitoring as well.
6: And seeing that appreciation and affection, for lack of a better word, for those lake associations to mm-hmm. want that info mm-hmm. and willing to, because they fundraise to get the means to mm-hmm. pay you guys to do the grunt work and stuff like that,
7: right.
6: Where it's like, well, I mean, if you want to know, we want to know too, so mm-hmm. you're not going to stop them.
7: Right. No, and kudos to those lake associations that take that, have that passion. They want to better their lake. They want to better their environment, and they're on board with the missions that we try to accomplish and our goals.
6: Sure.
7: So they want to help out, and a lot of folks, you know, I think most of the folks that go out and do the actual sample collection are retired folks, and they have time, and they're going to go out fishing anyway, and they'll go right by the spot, so may as well grab a sample, you know. So it's like it's a great relationship, and we've fostered that relationship. The last couple of years we've even, I think, gotten better relationships with all the lake associations. I think we got 12 of them that we have been attending their annual meetings and having information there for their lakeshore owners on what they can do on their own property to better the quality of their water and help their lake. So we're about halfway through all the annual lake association meetings now where
6: sure.
7: we've attended, and we'll get the rest of them here. I think there's one that's later in the season, but we try to make an appearance and let them know we're there to help and give them some information.
6: When you look at your summer schedule, you got boots on the ground already with projects, or are you waiting a little bit yet?
7: Oh, we've got a lot of things going on. In the education department, they're finishing up all their school programs. And by the time we talk next month, we'll be starting into the county fair.
6: That's crazy game, to think, yeah, you know, that we're there already.
7: Yeah, and we're starting out with Todd County there earlier, and then we'll have Stearns County and Douglas County that we'll have booths set up at. And then, the summer education program that he's working on with youth. So in the permit department, we've been processing permits. We've got 23 of them so far this year.
6: Is that about hot? On par?
7: That's about on par, yeah.
6: Okay.
7: And, of course, this time of year, everybody's really jumping at the gun to get things rolling, get their construction project going. So we found a couple that, you know, a few here and there that got permits from some entities, but they didn't necessarily get one from us, not that it's a problem, but we've been working with them, and they've been very cooperative on and bringing them into compliance. So we got a new technician starting next week. Noah Jensen from I think he's the Sauk Rapids or Sartell area.
6: Okay.
7: He's going to start with us for the summer. He just graduated from St. Ben's or St. John's or something like that. And with an environmental degree, and he's going to spend the next 6 months helping us out, monitoring, doing permit work, inspections, that kind of stuff. So we're excited to have him. And I think next month I got it on his schedule that he's coming with me here.
6: Oh,
7: so,
6: boy.
7: Yeah, so we'll get to...
6: That's a classic rush line move.
7: Yeah,
6: bring the new guy.
7: Yeah, bring the new guy. Put him on the spot right away. He's very well spoken. I mean, I think we'll have a good interview with him, and I'd like to introduce him to the watershed. So,
6: yeah.
7: So
6: to summer help, or is he on board full time?
7: No, he's just summer help, seasonal. But I think he's able to work for us for the full 6 months. So
6: sure.
7: So that'll be good. That'll help us get caught up and keep things rolling. So extra body in the office during the busy time of year is always helpful.
6: And you have those interns do everything, too, from what I've gathered over the years.
7: Yeah.
6: He's not just doing one thing every day.
7: It's, right.
6: Hey, you haven't done this in a while.
7: Yeah.
6: Get out there.
7: Yeah.
6: Go do this.
7: The staff and I sat down and worked up a schedule for the first month for him, and he's going to be doing a little bit of everything. He's going to do some lake sampling, go out with Abby for a day or two on river sampling, be doing some permit work. We'll get him into I'll bring him to the board meeting and introduce him to the board and of course bring him to radio and
6: sure.
7: and do a few things, all sorts of different things. That's the beauty of having that seasonal help, is they get to help everybody.
6: Yeah.
7: You can even get into some of the education work, I think. So find his niche, maybe it gives him a good taste of what he might want to do in his career. And gives him some experience so that as he's looking for something more permanent, we've hopefully been able to guide him a little bit,
6: sure.
7: or give him a taste of it so that he knows what he likes.
6: Well, broaden the horizons for the main part for him, right? Make sure he knows how to do a little bit of everything.
7: He did his internship with the DNR Fisheries last year, so he he's all very knowledgeable about fisheries, so that's kind of fun too, because we got a couple of fishermen in our office, and lunch conversations are always interesting when
6: sure.
7: it comes to fishing. So
6: that's good.
7: Yep.
6: With the ability to, the education stuff with Coreysville,
7: mm-hmm.
6: Coreysville heads that up.
7: Yep.
6: Is it pretty sweet to see, at a fair, to see how much interest and activity you guys kind of receive question-wise?
7: Oh, yeah. Yeah, we've got we have people stop by that have their kids with them, and we start talking. They start talking about the water fest that we do, and the mom will say, "Yeah, I went to the water fest when I was in that grade, and now my son was there." And,
6: right.
7: And it's kind of interesting. In fact, Abby credits some of her interest in what she's doing from attending water fests when she was in school. So
6: I've heard her say it too.
7: Yeah. Yeah. So we just wrapped up the last one here now, week or two ago. And, I think Corey said there was 432 students and something like 25 presenters that they had lined up for the
6: 22.
7: Yeah.
6: Sweet.
7: Yeah. It was quite a success. So they had to move it over to the arena, though, because it was a super windy day, and they couldn't have everything set up out in the park. So
6: it was windy this spring?
7: Mm-hmm.
6: No way.
7: Yeah.
6: Who would have thought?
7: Yeah.
6: So,
7: no kidding.
6: The ability to make your way through the summer project-wise, you got a lot going on as well?
7: Yeah. One of the main big projects we're working on, a couple of them, in fact. We've got, I think I got three of them written down here. We're working on the Getchell Creek project, of course, the stream restoration work. We're working with landowners to figure out how we can make that work for them. And there's the outlet project on the Long Higgins Lake, which is just north of Sauk Center a little ways. We got our preliminary engineer report on that and a preliminary cost estimate, which is looking very good. Like potentially the state grant will cover the cost of the whole thing. But we're working through permitting now. We've got a feeler out to the DNR folks about doing a preliminary permit meeting with them with what we know now. And then we'll get through our permitting. We got to get some easements acquired. We got to get a grant agreement with the state. We got to figure out how we're going to set up an assessment area. But that stuff can all go simultaneously and relatively fast. We're hopeful that we can get through all these hoops with that project so that we can maybe construct this fall. And I'm not making any promises to anybody. I've learned a long time ago, you never tell them it's going to happen. You tell them it might. And
6: Or you like your chances type of deal.
7: Yeah. And then we've got a wetland restoration project out in the up above Lake Osakis, in the Osakis Lake watershed, that we have one more permit, so to speak, to get. The drainage authority needs to take some action on how we're going to affect their ditch, and then which we feel pretty positive is going to be just fine. And once we get that, we can award a contract or advertise for bids and award a contract. Again, hopefully to get it done this fall early enough so that we get some vegetation reestablished on the work that we've done. So that's a big push right now. We're kind of under the wire to get that going.
6: Once one of those dominoes fall, they all kind of follow suit?
7: Yeah, it seems like it.
6: Sure.
7: We've got lots of things going on. I know the Osakis Lake Association and the Joint Ditch 2 Drainage Authority is working on a new outlet, a Rock Arch Rapids, at the outlet of Lake Osakis.
6: Ooh, so, your new baby.
7: Yeah, yeah. So that's pretty exciting. And they got their grant award. They're working through their permitting process now, which we don't anticipate any issues. And so kudos to them for sticking with that. And they've got a really good design. It's going to make that whole system much better.
6: With the Rock Arch Rapids, that thing really took off like a wildfire for you guys, didn't it?
7: Yeah, we got the one done on Little Birch Lake here last year, and there's a couple others that are smaller systems, like down by Eden Valley. There's one that the DNR is taking care of, and they're popular all over the state. And they can be on big systems, on little systems. It doesn't matter. You can design them to work either way. And now we're working on conducting a feasibility study to change the Cold Spring Dam over to a Rock Arch Rapids. Stern Soil and Water Conservation District is heading that up, that feasibility study thing. But we're using some of our comprehensive watershed management plan money, grant money, to help fund that, to fill in the gap that they may not have from other sources of funds. It sounds like there's some funding available from other parts of the state too. But we're poised now to make up the difference if they can't get it all. And
6: sure.
7: So that feasibility study is going to happen. And it's going to be a challenging area because
6: that's a big dam.
7: It's a big dam, and it's all granite right there. So how do you,
6: in Cold Spring, shocker.
7: Yeah. How do you work that out? And there's some infrastructure that's there that got to be worked around. Some bridges and things like that. And it's quite a drop. So it's going to be a long dam.
6: A lot of steps.
7: Yeah, a lot of steps because they like to go. I don't know, it's like 6 inches every step, and to take it down 7 feet, So it's like, that's going to be a challenging one. It's going to be interesting, though, and I'm looking forward to doing what we can to help move that feasibility study forward and partner with our partner agencies, with the Soil and Water District, and whatever they need from us, we'll try to provide.
6: Wonder if my 3-year-old's still going to fire rocks left-handed in there if it's a Rock Arch Rapids like he does being it's a dam.
7: Mm-hmm.
6: Dam he likes throwing it at.
7: Yeah.
6: So the Rock Arch Rapids, I don't know if that'd be, we'll see.
7: It might take the wind out of his sails.
6: A little bit, yeah. Go back to play at the playground there instead of horsing around by the water all the time.
7: Yeah,
6: so.
7: Yeah.
6: Or he could, just listen to his dad.
7: What is it about water and little kids? They just love it.
6: You tell me.
7: Yeah.
6: They just
7: love it.
6: Obsessed.
7: Yeah.
6: He throws sticks into his grandpa in the lake, on the Channel Lakes. He throws sticks in the water. My dad goes, how come at your house you just put them in the fire pit? It's like, because I don't have a lake.
7: Right, yeah.
6: You got water.
7: Yeah, there
6: you
7: go.
6: A big old pool out there. So.
7: That's right.
6: Yeah, makes it a little different.
7: Yeah.
6: Got a couple minutes left with John Rushline right here on KASM. John, you brought up a point earlier at the very early stages of our sit-down today, but it's something we always talk about, and it was your relationship with local growers and producers and landowners who tell you stuff that you weren't going to get to for a week, a month, a half a year, something like that. And it's just that relationship that keeps you guys, it's a two-way street that you're always there to help, and you're there to listen as well.
7: Right. Yeah, and yeah, I work for the government, but I try to make it more of, yeah, we've got a friendly relationship here, and we're just a tool for the public to use to solve problems. We've got a toolbox. We might even have some of the skilled labor that can help, you know, actually do the work.
6: Or resources, financially.
7: Resources to help fund it. So when folks see a problem and we've got several people that keep coming to us and asking us, hey, what about this problem or what about that problem? We've built some pretty good relationships with a lot of folks throughout the watershed, and we want to build more. So if people see anything that's happening out there that they think the watershed district could help with, if we can't, we probably know somebody who can, and we can help guide that.
6: Yeah.
7: Yeah, we can guide folks to that. So, anything water quality or water quantity related, that's our bailiwick, and we can help with that if need be.
6: Stern CD, I've made this reference before that, you know, you had the big bad government coming up the driveway. Mm-hmm. Like, it's not really the relationship or the stigma you guys hold, really. Mm-hmm. You're there to help.
7: Right.
6: And it's, you know, what can you do? Like you said, you've got the tools in the toolbox to prevent an issue or completely alleviate one type of deal.
7: So right.
6: You don't have to be afraid of you guys.
7: Right, and don't be afraid of us. You know, a lot of people, I think, about our regulatory program. When you say the word permit, people get a negative connotation. Well, a permit means permission, and we'll get people their permit. Our permit program basically just guides them on how to do it correctly. And we want to help. We want to help with their projects, and we want to protect the resource, as do they, as do 99% of the folks in this watershed. They want to protect the resource. They just maybe don't know how.
6: Yeah.
7: That's where we come in, and we can help them. So if people are going to do a building project on a lakeshore someplace, make a phone call to us, and we'll walk you through our process, and we'll guide you to wherever else you might need to be getting a permit from, so that you do everything in a correct way and doesn't harm the environment.
6: Right. You don't have to grow grass right up to that retaining wall type of deal. Maybe a natural slope and more habitat.
7: Yeah, we can help adjust those things too, and make it so that it's something you will appreciate yourself, and you'll be doing a good job to protect the water resource.
6: You had the drone out in the wind yet this spring?
7: I think Allie's been out flying it a few times, but I haven't heard much about it.
6: Sure.
7: The interesting thing is we're looking at getting into drone capabilities to spray on ditch systems that we can't get to on the ground.
6: Interesting.
7: So, in fact, they're soliciting some quotes from some contractors now and getting some prices, and we'll probably try to use some of that or try some of that this year. And then we're also investigating the potential to get our own equipment and do it in-house. So,
6: Tape a bottle of Roundup on the back of the drone there?
7: Yeah, right, yeah.
6: A little more sophisticated than that?
7: Yeah, a little bit more sophisticated than that, and it has to be labeled for over water because everything we're spraying is ditches.
6: Right,
7: yeah. You know, so and then we got to work closely with DNR because some of it might be some protected waters, and in fact, we're already having conversations with them. So
6: that's cool. Well, yeah. I'm interested to hear how that those updates go because, you know, I love the drone, and I know you love the more, I guess, the production that you get with a drone as opposed to a pair of waders in an afternoon. So,
7: if you
6: could continue to grow and be more productive, why not, right?
7: Yep, more productive and more efficient. That's the name of the game.
6: John, you guys are an easy bunch of people to get a hold of. SRWDMNN.org or call 320-352-2231.
7: Correct.
6: There we go. Mr. Lushline, next time I see you, I'm thinking it's motorcycle time.
7: I hope so.
6: It'll rain that day,
7: though. Yeah, probably. And I'll have somebody with me that day, so it might not be too conducive to ride the bike down here.
6: Double up?
7: Yeah,
6: no?
7: Yeah. But yeah, it I'll make that a goal, that by the time the next time we talk, I got my bike out and I've been riding it.
6: Well, there you go. No. Yeah, now you got something on the list.
7: Yep, there you
6: that
7: go.
6: That prior weekend, you can tell the missus, you know, I got to get that out. I told Kirby I'd get it out there.
7: I'll do that. Yep, say, sorry, honey, we're not going to do your thing. I'm going to get my bike out today.
6: That'll go over well, I'm
7: yeah,
6: sure.
7: Yeah, right.
6: John, we appreciate your time as always. We'll talk to you in June, okay?
7: You bet. Thanks.
6: You bet. John Rushline right here on Party Line, brought to you by Chiropractic Connection.
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1: One, my dad's a vet. 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
4: NBC News Radio, I'm Michael Kastner. President Trump is threatening to blow up a U.S. ally if it tries to control the Strait of Hormuz.
5: Nobody's going to control it. It's international waters, and Oman will behave just like everybody else, so we'll have to blow them up. They understand that. They'll be fine.
4: During a cabinet meeting on Wednesday, Trump dismissed a question about reports that a proposed deal would allow Iran and Oman to jointly control the vital strait. A federal judge is allowing President Trump to move ahead with an executive order that puts limits on mail-in voting. Trump signed an order back in March requiring the U.S. Postal Service to only deliver ballots to voters on each state's approved mail-in ballot list. The Democratic Party filed for an injunction blocking the measure. No survivors are expected to be found after a chemical tank imploded at a paper mill in Washington State. Two people have been confirmed dead, while nine missing people are presumed dead. Pastor Jim John is remembering electrician Gilbert Bernal, who was killed.
9: It's a big loss for their family because of Gilbert, the way he lived his life, the way he loved his family.
4: Governor Bob Ferguson said the tank implosion at Nippon Dynawave is the deadliest industrial accident in the state's modern history. The governor of California says the state will impose a 100% tax on payments from President Trump's so-called anti-weaponization fund. More from Tammy Trujillo.
27: Last week, the Trump administration announced a $1.8 billion fund for victims of alleged political weaponization, including possibly for those who were charged in connection with the January 6th Capitol riot. On Wednesday, Governor Gavin Newsom called it a slush fund and said, quote, anyone from California who receives any of those funds, we want to tax 100% of those proceeds.
4: Michael Kastner, NBC News Radio.
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29: Chasm Weather.
20: Ample sunshine expected today with daytime highs approaching 86. Winds out of the southeast, 8 to 15 miles per hour. Partly cloudy skies tonight, lows level off around 60.
8: Sunshine mixed with clouds at times. Tomorrow, high temperatures reach up to 86. A blend of clouds and sun and dry. Saturday and Sunday, mid-80s. Saturday, low 80s by Sunday. From the Weatherology Radio Network, I'm staff meteorologist Jennifer Wojcicki on AM 1150 KASM.
6: All right, Jennifer, look at your weather right here on KASM. 68 degrees starts the 10 o'clock hour on your Thursday today. Morning low was 58 yesterday, 90 the high, 60 the low. Normal high 75, a low of 52. Record high we saw 100 in 2018. Record low 36, 1965. Winds from the east at 3 miles an hour. Humidity 66%. Pressure 30.20. Visibility 10 miles. Dew point at 50. Sunrose 5:35. It'll set at 8:57. Days are getting long. Summer's coming. Look at your weather right here on KASM. Boulder Tap House, highways 15 and 23 in St. Cloud. There's one in Baxter. There's one in Alexandria. Mankato has the Boulder Tap House. Delicious Tap House appetizers. They have that awesome burger menu, the butter grind burgers, bacon grind burgers. Wash it all down with a cold beer because it's a tap house. Why wouldn't you? Sports on TV. Get to the Boulder Tap House. Watch Game 6 of the Spurs Thunder Flop Series tonight at the Boulder Tap House. Tomorrow, at this magic moment, I'll be giving away $20 to the Boulder Tap House. 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
10: It is Thursday morning, May 28th, and this is AgriTalk. Welcome to AgriTalk. I'm your host, Chip Flory. Crude oil is trading modestly higher this morning, but prices are off the high of the day. The pullback from the highs was mirrored in corn and wheat futures, but bean prices still trading on the plus side of unchanged. Feeder cattle are higher, live cattle are mostly higher, and lean hogs are lower on this Thursday morning. Starting Monday, you will have some information to evaluate on potential changes to your base acres for farm program supports. Paul Niefer, Farm CPA, will join us with the details. And data centers have popped up all across the country, and there are more coming with higher demands for water, power, and land. We'll answer some basic questions about data centers with Dan DiOrio from the Data Centers Coalition. And Garrett Toy, Ag Trader Talk, will join us at the end of the show to talk about the focus of the grain markets. All of that after we get a news update from Tyne Morgan. Good morning, Tyne.
11: Hey, Chip. I forgot to mention this yesterday, but if you have not caught Haley Bicklehop's coverage this week on Ag Day about the wildfires, the drought, and the impact in the Western Plains, you have to do so. It is some must-watch coverage. That is the only reason I'm filling in on AgriTalk this week for radio is because she captured so much last week in Nebraska, Wyoming, and Colorado. So she's compiling that this week for coverage. So just helping out there. But there is a lot of news to cover, Chip, and we're going to start with the latest with Iran. Tensions between the U.S. and Iran remain high after new American military strikes near the Strait of Hormuz. U.S. officials say the attacks targeted Iranian drones, threatening commercial shipping, and called the action defensive. The strikes come as both countries continue to indirect negotiations over a possible agreement to ease tensions, as well as reopen shipping lanes. Oil markets remain volatile, as expected, as the Strait of Hormuz handles roughly 20% of global oil and natural gas shipments. Still waiting to see what impact this has on fertilizer. But, Chip, of course, this is a story that's not going away. I know the grain markets are focused on this as well.
10: Oh, absolutely. And this feels like it's breaking down. Just based on the commentary from some that that watched the situation very closely, it feels like the ceasefire is breaking down and there's going to be an escalation in the conflict before there's any kind of a diplomatic resolution.
11: Well, as we know, this is impacting prices, and inflation did cool slightly in April on a monthly basis, but prices are still running hotter than the Federal Reserve would like. The Commerce Department says the Fed's preferred inflation gauge, the PCE index, rose 0.4% in April, putting annual inflation at 3.3%. That is the highest level since 2023, Chip. Much of the pressure continues to come from energy costs tied to tensions in the Middle East and higher oil prices. Consumers did spend more on gasoline, utilities, and housing, while overall spending growth did slow from March. After adjusting for inflation, consumer spending rose just 0.1%. And that is a sign, Chip, that many Americans may be starting to pull back as higher prices continue to weigh on household budgets. But I know you talked to Alan Hoskins yesterday. As we look at where inflation is running, there's a lot of talk that we're going to see interest rates increase this year, not decrease. And it seems like those chances are growing.
12: Yes, I think that's absolutely correct. And we really didn't get into the interest rate conversation too much with Alan, but he was talking more about the health of the rural banking system out there. And because of some of the precautions that were put

0: But notably absent so far, Chip, from this discussion, Canada. And according to Reuters, U.S. officials say major trade differences remain with Ottawa, especially over tariffs on steel, aluminum, and vehicles. The administration also granted some tariffs on Mexican and Canadian goods. They say those could remain in place moving forward. But I think it's key to note that right now these are bilateral trade talks happening, not trilateral, and Canada is missing from the table.
1: And USTR rep Ambassador Greer did not go to the conversation down in Mexico City. He stayed back for some cabinet level meetings in D.C. So I don't know how quickly this is going to happen.
0: Yeah, it does not seem like it's going to happen quickly. And you know what else isn't happening quickly? Any guidance on 45Z? The future of the Section 45Z clean fuel tax credit is under debate this week as the Treasury Department and IRS hold hearings on the proposed rule. The hearing actually started yesterday, Chip. It goes through Friday. 30 groups testified yesterday alone. At the center of the fight, whether imported feedstocks like used cooking oil and tallow should qualify for the credit. Farm groups and soybean interests argue the program should prioritize U.S. grown feedstocks. They warn imports could hurt rural America and domestic biofuel demand. Meanwhile, renewable diesel and sustainable aviation fuel producers say restricting imports could raise costs and slow investment. The final guidance on the rule is expected later this year, but we really haven't heard a lot on this front, Chip. And before we go, the proposed merger between Union Pacific and Norfolk Southern cleared a major step this week. That's after the Surface Transportation Board accepted the company's revised merger application for review. The deal would create the nation's first coast-to-coast freight railroad. The regulators say the application now meets requirements to move forward. That's despite opposition from shippers, labor unions, and some lawmakers. But critics warn that the merger could reduce rail competition, raise shipping costs, and impact service reliability, Chip.
1: Excellent. Thank you, Tyne. Hey, let's talk about vaccinating cattle. Angie Stump Denton, editorial director at Drovers, has this report.
2: When it comes to herd health, many beef producers go to their veterinarian with a straightforward request. Just tell me what shots to give. Virginia Tech veterinarian John Curran understands the desire for a simple answer, but he says that mindset misses the real opportunity. He says if a producer wants to get the most bang for their vaccination buck, it's got to be tailored to their program. Instead of chasing a national one-size-fits-all vaccination calendar, he encourages producers to focus on the diseases that matter most in their cows and calves, and to build a written plan with their local veterinarian. This week on Drovers.com, producers can find a story, One Size Does Not Fit All, Customizing Your Herd's Vaccination Schedule. Talking to several leading veterinarians, the message was clear. Ditch the generic shot list and develop a written, herd-specific plan. They suggest the written plan should reflect region-specific disease risk, the operation's calving season and breeding schedule, labor and handling opportunities, plus past herd health problems and long-term goals. The story also compares modified live and killed vaccines. The bottom line, Chip, is the message to producers is straightforward. The vaccines and the science are widely available, but the real value comes from how they're applied on your specific operation. No matter herd size or location, a good vaccination program starts with understanding your herd's biggest disease risks, then working with your veterinarian to develop, and then regularly review, a written herd health plan that truly fits your cows, your calves, and your management.
1: Excellent, Angie. Yeah, you can get that story and a whole lot more coverage, including updates on what's happening at the Cargill plant in Fort Morgan, Colorado. Just go to www.drovers.com for that. All right, like I said, you've got some program decisions to make. Coming up relatively soon, we're going to talk with Paul Niefer, Farm CPA, about base acres next here on AgriTalk.
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5: Welcome back to AgriTalk. I'm Chip. Okay, boy, there were so many things, so many moving parts from the One Big Beautiful Bill Act that we continue to see pieces of them come back to the surface, I guess, and some things that we need to deal with going forward. And joining us right now, Paul Niefer, Farm CPA Report, to talk about one of those things. Paul, welcome back, buddy. It's good to talk to you.
6: Hey, I'm just going to ask you, Chip, did they play that Plexaderm ad because they knew I was coming on and need to have some help with my UPIs?
5: I'm not sure. No, but, you know, not everybody heard that one, but there was also an ad out there for the Farm CPA Report. So,
6: no, that's good. That one was better.
5: I love it. Okay, buddy, let's talk base acres.
6: Yeah, so we know that the One Big Beautiful Bill authorized up to 30 million new base acres. These are new acres. And starting Monday, so June 1st on Monday, you will be able to log on to your account. So, again, most of you out there, hopefully you do have a login.gov account so you can log on. And that will tell you what they project your new base acres will be. So I want to emphasize this is a projection. Likely your final base acres are going to be less than what's on that report. And what do I mean by that? The OBA only authorized up to 30 million base acres. We think there's somewhere in that 40, 50 million total base acres that could be increased. So once they get the final sign off by all the landowners, and remember, this is for landowners. It's not for you as the tenant farmer unless it's your own acres. So this report or this allocation report will be going out to landowners, not farmers. So this is good news. It essentially will increase your actual ARC or PLC payment that you would be expecting to get next October of 2027. It does not affect the 25 ARC PLC that's coming out this October, but it does affect what will be coming out next year.
5: Okay. Why does this have to happen? What's the need? Why does this need to happen?
6: Well, the need is the fact that if you look at the total number of acres that are out there being farmed by farmers under the Title I crops, wheat, corn, soybeans, rice, cotton, for me, dry peas, chickpeas, whatever it might be, if you add up all those acres, they're on excess of the base acres. And remember, farmers only get paid on base acres, not planted acres. So they're trying to get those base acres up to close to the planted acres out there. Now, the reason it's taken a long time is this affects the budget. You know, so if we have 12% on average more payments going out, they have to have that reflected in the budget. So that's why they're trying to do it, Chip. Will they ever get to 100%? Probably not, but they're getting pretty close right now.
5: Okay. Okay. What's the process going to be to evaluate whether the base acre changes are correct, or if you should make note of some possible errors?
6: I think you're going to look at what your total acres are. Now, if you have double crop acres, you know, where you're double cropping soybeans and wheat or whatever it might be, you know, that has to be reflected in there. So you're going to take a look at it. Hey, if my total acres are 300 acres, I planted 300 acres, and this new allocation says that I'm going to get 298 or 300 acres, you're probably, hey, I'm going to sign off right away. But if it shows, hey, my total acres are 300, my planted acres is 300, and my new base acres is 242, and my old base acres was 230, well, that doesn't really sound right, Chip. So that's probably what I think you're really going to be looking at. Now, I'm a landowner. I have farmland in three states. And stupidly, Chip, I'm actually definitely becoming another farmer because I'm buying another 400 acres in Washington State. So I am going from cash rich to land rich and cash poor. So I will be looking at those base acre updates to verify, hey, I know that my total acres, let's take my Missouri property. I have 360 acres there. I think right now my base acres are about 300. I'm assuming it's going to get closer to 360. And so if it does, I'm probably going to be willing to sign off.
5: Okay. So if the changes to the base acres, the projected base acres, makes sense, do you have to do anything to lock that in?
6: My understanding is you do not have to do anything at all. It will automatically be you don't have to do anything. Now, again, don't expect the report that you get starting on Monday to be the actual base acre update. So what do I mean by that? Let's say you were getting 100 acres of increase, and they finally go through and they say, hey, we can only increase acres by 82%. You're going to get 82 base acres, new base acres, not 100.
5: Gotcha. Okay. What's the timeline? How much time do we have to do for the evaluation?
6: Quite a bit. You got all the way through August 31st. So it starts Monday, June 1st. You got full 3 months. They said 90 days. Well, it's going to be like 92 days, but you got all the way through August 31st.
5: Okay. Excellent. I think we can move on from that, can't we?
6: Yep. I think we can.
5: Estimates for the 2026 PLC payments.
6: Yeah, so the interesting thing is we know there's big PLC payments for 25. The USDA on their last WASDE report came out with their current projections for the 26 crop, which will be what PLC payments are based on. Based on those projections, wheat at 650, I forget what soybeans were, but both wheat and soybeans, the projected final price is higher than the effective reference price, so there will be no PLC payment at all. On corn, they're projecting a whopping 2 cents per bushel payment for PLC. So likely there's not much in the way of a corn payment. Again, this is very early. Now, over on rice and cotton, they're going to get fairly good-sized payments as usual. But, you know, I do have a blog on my Farm CPA Report post coming out tomorrow that for those hard red winter wheat growers in Oklahoma, Texas, Kansas, Colorado, and I've sort of calculated what the minimum yield reduction is to max out on that ARC county payment, you know, because, again, if they don't have a PLC payment, they can't elect ARC. And what I'm showing right now is as long as their yield is at least 16% lower than the benchmark yield, and, Chip, you and I know most of those yields are going to be 20, 30, 40, 50% lower.
5: Right.
6: They're going to max out on the ARC county payment. So for most of those wheat growers in those states, they're definitely going to elect ARC county.
5: Excellent. Okay, yeah, the national average on-farm cash price projection for 2026-27 on wheat is $6.50, and then these are the very earliest projections. $4.40 on corn, which is up from $4.15 for the current marketing year, and then on soybeans, $11.40, up a buck from the current marketing year. Now, those numbers are going to keep moving throughout the marketing year, so you can't settle in until you have it all and you can actually settle in. Not a lot of time for this, but I think it's important, Paul. Let's talk about the Section 1033 and that one-year deferral.
6: Yeah, so for livestock producers that are facing drought issues, they have two options. They can elect to defer the gain or the sales for 1 year. That's the one-year election. Or if they know, hey, it's going to take quite a while, I need to see how this drought is going to progress, they can actually elect to defer under Section 1033, replacing that gain with a herd. Now, that replacement period can go very long periods. It's a minimum of 4 years if it's related to drought. And then if that drought continues, the rancher can elect to continue that time period until that drought finally drops off the list. And the IRS provides a list usually around August of each year indicating those counties. And some of those counties in those drought areas, Chip, have been on there for 6, 7, 8, 9 years. So it is Now, the key is if they have raised breeding stock that they've sold, likely they want to pick up the gain because that's taxed at capital gains rates and then just deduct it as they replace the herd. But again, we don't have a lot of time to go into it, but that's something that if they are facing drought this year, go ahead and discuss it with your CPA or your tax advisor to sort of have a pretty good idea of what you want to do under those elections.
5: Yeah, the last cattle and feed report had placements up a bit. It looked like we're starting to pull some calves forward off of grass early. Now, if you have already sold last year's calf crop in 2026 and you're forced to sell this year's calf crop in 2026, you can defer that revenue out to 2027. I learned that from a guy named Paul Nefer. He's the farm CPA. Thanks, buddy. We'll talk to you later.
6: You're welcome. Thanks, Chip.
7: Uh-oh, Brad's buzzed.
8: Oh, yeah?
7: Yeah, he's starting with the woots. 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
7: Good thing is, he knows when he's buzzed.
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5: Joining us now, Pro Farmer economist Lane Acri. Lane, they're trying. The grains are trying here this morning, aren't they?
14: Yeah, they sure are. There's a lot of headline risk today. The ceasefire was seemingly fragile. U.S.-Iran exchanging fire. overnight, and it seemed like we had a peace deal today that was supposed to be going to the president. Now both Iran and the U.S. are saying, no, we're not going to agree to this. So back and forth action in terms of headlines, but July corn up a penny and a half right now at 454. D's corn up 2.5 cents right at 480. July soybeans up 5 in the orders at 1191. Nov beans up 7 cents at 1188. That Jan contract just posted is trading just above that $12 mark. Both meal and soybean oil trading higher this morning. Wheat struggling to garner much bullish momentum at all. We've got July SRW futures up 0.75 cents at 623.25. HRW down 4 in the orders at 665.
5: Okay. All right. Take us over to the livestock trade. Cattle's gotten a little sketchy in here.
14: Yeah, we encountered some technical resistance in June fats, and the July contract's down 40 cents at 242.10. Guess they didn't get the memo. It's National Hamburger Day, so you'd think that would drum up some beef demand today, but feeder cattle trading just modestly to the downside. We've had a few days of strength, look to build on that, and we're still at big discounts to the cash market, but we haven't really seen much cash trade at all so far this week. Hogs encountered stiff resistance at the 10-day moving average. The June contract is down 105 at 96.55 here this morning. We've seen a little bit of strength in both beef and pork cutout. If we can see that continue, that you'd think that would help out the packer margins and help boost some of these futures values.
5: Excellent. Thank you, Lane. That is Pro Farmer Economist Lane Acree on Markets Now.
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5: Welcome back to AgriTalk. I'm Chip. Data centers, they've become a hot topic of discussion out in rural America. There's a lot of them that have popped up across the middle of the country, on the coast, all over the country. And there's questions that some of you have been sending to me and asking, you know, how big of a deal are these data centers? Well, you know what? I don't know, but I found somebody that I think will have some answers for us. And joining me right now is Dan DiOrio. He is the Vice President of State Policy for the Data Center Coalition. Dan, welcome to AgriTalk.
17: Thanks for having me.
5: Okay, I had no idea that there was a data center coalition until I stumbled on an article that was from last fall sometime, made contact with you, and here you are. Tell us about the DCC.
17: Well, we're the National Membership Association for the Data Center Industry. So we have over 40 members, which are leading data center owners and operators. We have many of the familiar names that folks will know, such as the large cloud providers, Amazon, Google, and Microsoft. In addition to a company like Meta, those are companies that build and own and operate data centers for their own use. But we also have the leading what are called multi-tenant data centers. So they build a data center and they lease out space inside. And they can lease it out to a cloud provider or a local healthcare provider, a local bank, financial institution, big box retailer, local technology company, you name it. Basically anyone and everyone who needs access to digital infrastructure.
5: Yeah, and those multi-user data centers, there could be 200, 250, 300 different tenants in that data center, right?
17: That's exactly right. Yep, it really varies. Yeah. You could have 20 tenants, 250, you know, 300 yeah. tenants in a building, you know, all of those different local, you know, economic engines.
5: And the thing here is that all of those, all of the operational aspects of that were operational on those companies, you know, they were operated by those companies individually before these data centers came around, correct? So, I mean, there was IT problems all over the place until we started getting these data centers.
17: That's exactly right. It's a far more efficient way of doing all the computing, processing, and storage that we need. When we saw the advent of data centers and we saw the ability to aggregate all these needs together and utilize economies of scale, we saw computing output from 2010 to 2018 rise 550%, while energy consumption only rose 6%. So this is a far more efficient way of doing everything that we need in the 21st century economy.
5: Okay, but there's 4,500 data centers out there operating already. Why so many? And what's the outlook?
17: Well, the reason there are so many data centers is because of all of us, consumers and businesses, our increasing demand for digital infrastructure, because it is everything that we do every day. It's how we work, it's how we learn, it's how we communicate. It's every telehealth appointment, every electronic healthcare record, every online classroom, every online purchase. 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It's 911 geolocation services, you name it. The average household has 21 connected devices. So it's laptops and it's phones, but it's watches, smart TVs, thermostats, ring doorbells, garage doors, lights. My oven is connected to Wi-Fi. And certainly in the agriculture business, we see those connected devices as well. We see sensors, we see cameras, we see different machinery and types of equipment. You know, all of that requires digital infrastructure. So what it really comes down to is us, consumers and businesses. I think there's a misperception that all of the data center growth is being driven by artificial intelligence. And while it's a growth driver, there's no question about it, the vast majority of data centers being built today are for that basic digital infrastructure that is an essential component of our everyday lives.
5: Yeah. Okay. Dan, one of the concerns out in rural America is the amount of water that the data centers are using. How much water do they use? How does it compare to other uses in the area?
17: Well, data centers are amongst the most efficient water users in the economy. Context is important. So we see data centers use less than manufacturing. Data centers use less than like craft beer production. Data centers use less water than what's lost to water leaks in systems. We see examples from throughout the country. In Arizona, top five market in the country, data centers use less water than craft beer production and golf courses in the state. In a place like Illinois, Elk Grove Village, data centers use less water than laundromats and car washes in that community. Data centers are less than 0.5% of the state of Texas's overall water use in 2025. This is an industry that's been rapidly deploying water-efficient technologies for years. They're not new. They're not novel. And really, the facts are in the data, which shows that data centers are really efficient water users.
5: What is the water used for, Dan?
17: It's used for cooling. So servers have to be cooled. If servers aren't cooled, the temperature in that room could rise as much as a degree a minute until ultimately they fail. If the servers fail, then everything that we rely on goes down with it. So the servers have to be cooled. There's trade-offs between energy and water. If you use more water to cool, you'll use less electricity. If you use more electricity to cool, you'll use more energy but less water. So you got to find the right balance between the two. We have data centers that use hybrid cooling systems. They use a combination of air-based cooling and water-based cooling, or even free cooling where they can use outside ambient air to cool during the coldest months of the year. So there are really interesting and exceptional technologies and techniques that are being utilized by the industry to ensure it's water efficient.
5: Excellent. And I'm sure that you're working on technology to continue to lower the water use and other cooling systems.
17: That's exactly right. You know, and it's important to remember, too, I don't think these decisions are made in a vacuum. They're made in conjunction with local water providers to ensure that the data center is being a good and responsible neighbor in that community and that they're not going to stress water supplies. So all of these decisions are made with those local factors in mind, and they're not made and they're not coming in wanting to stress those water supplies or endanger those water supplies for critical agriculture operations or even for residential use.
5: Yeah, I'm sure that there's probably been a conversation around that the data center water use won't surpass X percent of an area's supply or X percent of an area's usage, right?
17: Yep. Those water providers, right? I mean, their number one goal is to ensure water sustainability and reliability for their entire customer base that they serve. So data centers can't come in and just use water wantonly or stress those supplies. They have to be an efficient water user. And we even see, you know, different water providers really work closely with the industry to get to where they need to be on water efficiency before they can even be up and running.
5: Okay, what about electricity? What's the stress level on electricity supplies related to data centers?
17: Well, we just had 20 years of pretty flat electricity growth in the country, and now we have a variety of factors, which includes data centers and digital infrastructure. It includes manufacturing. It also includes electrification and hydrogen production. All of them are coming together right now in a period of high load growth. And what that really means is that we have to invest in a 21st century electricity grid. Data centers are proving to be a catalyst for those investments. And for our part, we are fully committed to paying our full cost of service for electricity. When we get a bill, we expect it's our bill in full, that no one else is paying for costs that should be assigned to us. We're not trying to rest in those laurels. We're being proactive partners in that, figuring out ways that we can do bring your own generation, or we can operate behind the meter, or we can co-locate, or just ensure that the tariff and contract policies that govern our electricity use ensure that those costs are allocated appropriately. But what it comes down to right now is that rising costs on the electricity grid really are because we need to invest in the infrastructure. It's the basic infrastructure that we haven't invested in for 20 years. Data centers can help provide the signal for that investment, shoulder the burden of that investment, and actually put downward pressure on rates for other ratepayers.
5: Okay. Are some data centers considering putting up their own power plants?
17: Mm-hmm. Yep, that's absolutely part of the solution. Now, this isn't a monolithic industry. Not every company is going to have the ability to do that. But where data centers can build their own generation and have that generation be a partner on the grid as well, especially in times of emergencies when things are strained, data centers are taking advantage of that opportunity. It's one of the examples of how they're trying to be that proactive partner, eliminate those short-term constraints that we have on the grid while the long-term investment still happens as well.
5: Okay. All right. How much land does a data center usually cover?
17: Ooh, you know, that can be, I think, a subjective question, basically, depending on the development. You know, thinking in square footage, you know, we see 250,000 square feet and up. But what we see increasingly are what we call campus-style developments. So you're putting multiple buildings on a campus. And that can be five buildings. It could be six, seven, eight, nine, 10 buildings on a campus. So certainly data centers are getting larger. They're looking to maximize the space and ensure that they continue to be that efficient provider, all that computing, processing, and storage that we need. So it varies.
5: What are some of the factors in site selection?
17: Well, overall, it's time to market. We're on a very steep demand curve right now, and everything indicates that we are behind meeting that demand. We know that we have about an 11 gigawatt shortfall and actually between the demand and the amount of data centers we have online. So time to market's key. How fast can you get up and running and connected to the internet, provide the service? But it's also access to infrastructure, access to energy infrastructure, water infrastructure, and fiber too, which is key because that's the network. It is access to a skilled construction workforce and a skilled trade workforce, electricians, plumbers, HVAC technicians. We depend on all of them to build and maintain our facilities. And it's a good tax and regulatory climate as well.
5: Yeah. Yeah, well, I tell you, as I understand it, the moment you guys flip a switch on a new data center, it starts generating profits for the company, but it adds some fuel to the economy in the immediate area as well. So if you haven't seen one yet, I would say stand by. There's probably a data center coming to a location near you sometime soon. Dan, I sure appreciate this conversation. Let's stay in touch, okay?
17: Absolutely, Chip. Really enjoyed it. Thanks for having me here.
5: Fantastic. That is Dan DiOrio. He's Vice President of State Policy at the Data Center Coalition. All right, coming up next, we're going to talk markets. We've got Garrett Toy, Ag Trader Talk, here on AgriTalk.
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5: Joining me now, Lance Meyer, Region Precision Manager at CNH. Lance, tell me about Case IH Field Ops.
22: Yeah, so a little bit about Field Ops. That's our digital solution, if you will, so web and mobile. You know, today's farming is very complex, so people are trying to manage their operations at their fingertips via, you know, phone or at their desktop computer. So there's a lot of information, you know, that people are collecting out, or farmers are collecting out there in the field, you know, that being machine information and or agronomic data. So Field Ops is kind of our central hub to where growers can go and manage that machine data and then also their agronomic data as well.
5: Okay, so how does all of this information that producers are gathering, how does it make them more efficient?
22: That's a great question. I think that's the literally million-dollar question for a lot of people, right? So there's a lot of different ways. So on the machine side, you know, we're collecting all of these parameters from machines that are working. So we can see parameters like fuel level, depth level, and then we can also see how efficient they are in the field. So roading time and work time, idle time, something like that. So there's a lot of decisions that can be made off of those parameters. So really, to answer your question, there's a lot of different things people can do, but the goal for us is just having that data at the customer's fingertips so then they can go and make a decision off of that.
5: Outstanding. Okay, so where can listeners go for more information on this, Lance?
22: They can always go to caseih.com or their local Case IH dealer, and they will be able to help you out.
5: Excellent. Thank you, Lance. Lance Meyer, Region Precision Manager at CNH.
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5: Welcome back to AgriTalk. Yeah, the conversation with Dan DiOrio there from the Data Centers Coalition. That's just laying some groundwork. We're getting to know the people that are involved with the data centers. And we will continue to look into this because, as I said, I know it's a hot topic in rural America, and we need to dig into into water use and power use and land use and take a look at some specific examples out there, and we are going to continue to do that as we look forward. All right, let's talk about what's going on in these markets. Garrett Toy, Ag Trader Talk, joins us right now. Hey, good morning, Garrett. How are you, buddy?
0: Hey, good morning, Chip. Great, and you?
5: Good, good, good. How'd the calving season go?
0: We're wrapping up. Yeah, it went well. We retained some heifers. That was for the first time for me. yeah, that was an experience. But, yeah, everything's getting out on grass, and we're kind of coasting a little bit. So,
5: good deal. Good deal. Yeah, now you get those fun evenings when you get to go out and check cows and check fence and check calves. Those can be pretty relaxing, unlike these markets.
0: Right.
5: What's the main driver in these grains right now, Garrett?
0: You know, it's still we're kind of caught between two things. I mean, obviously the Iran war with and higher energy prices, and then, you know, the U.S. growing season, which is the fundamentals. So, you know, we've seen a decent setback here, 20 cents off the recent highs. You look at this July corn chart, I mean, it looks like you've got a head and shoulders maybe starting to form in here. Potentially this area where we're at right now will be a neckline if we happen to bounce to form that right shoulder. But, seasonally we're starting to get in the time frame. You know, the one thing that I've pointed out this week, you know, we've had corn planting, soybean planting all ahead of average, but the emergence is lagging a little bit. But the forecast over the next 10 days should probably rectify that situation. You know, weather is not, you know, there's good areas, there's areas that are dry, there's areas that are too wet. It's just, I call it an average start to the growing season, but there's no major concerns. All signs point to no problem with the crop. And I think the biggest concern really is, even if we have an average crop this year, is that, you know, how does this market react to the market length, and this movement of the old crop carry out that happens in the next 30 to 60 days. You know, right now, you know, locally here in Northwest Illinois, basis is sending a mixed message. The terminals are calling in June contracts early. They're giving some pretty decent pushes. Ground piles are picked up, but, I think that, the threat of this Iran situation, and we've kind of been warning people. I mean, I think the worst of it as far as bombs dropping, that sort of thing, is probably behind us. Even Saturday, President Trump made the comment that we're 95% close on a deal. Whether that's, we get a deal done, but as far as the fact of bombs dropping and getting everybody excited as far as the market's concerned and infrastructure destruction, that's really the big thing.
5: Yeah.
0: It seems that's probably behind us. So, I'm not sure what's going to, other than weather at this point, is going to get the market too excited. I think this inflation trade is probably a marathon rather than a sprint. So food prices increasing, grocery prices increasing, as that gets passed on, that's going to be long term. And I think that index long is going to be fairly sticky in here, but it's just what that hot money, managed money, is going to do.
5: Yeah. 45, 60 days ago, Garrett, the inflation talk and the inflation trade was it. Here it comes. It's already started. Inflation continues, but the markets don't feel like they want to trade it. Now, you mentioned the managed money. Are the funds still as long this corn and bean market as what have they lightened up on their positions?
0: Well, I mean, as of the last commitment of traders, they're still fairly long, but they've sold 50,000 contracts of corn over the last 5 days based off the market estimates. So, I think the market position will probably, knock on wood, look a little bit different when Friday's commitment of traders comes out. So I think they're pairing out here. You've got some indigestion here, like in the bean market. You had new longs entering the market and you had new shorts. So there's still two sides of the trade there. It's not just longs getting out and shorts coming in. So Maybe a little bit more volatility in beans, but okay. You know, again, it's, you know, the bean situation, you know, crush is still strong. I don't think beans necessarily fall out of bed. I'm a little bit more negative to new crop just because I think bean acres will increase. Okay. And, you know, that's going to be a concern. And I'd like to see, you know, China start to buy some new crop beans. I mean, they've got that 25 million metric ton. There's nothing on the books yet. I mean, at what point, you know, they should, you know, now's about the time. Next couple of weeks, they should start stepping in here. So that would make me feel a lot better about the new crop S&D, you know, if they started buying something.
5: They didn't really, you know, they increased from this year. They put another 100 million bushels on that bean export estimate for the 26-27 marketing year. But that sure doesn't reflect 25 million metric tons of beans going to China.
0: No, and in fact, if they do come in and buy 25 million metric ton, that 100 million bushel increase is probably not big enough. Because if you look at past years where China bought around that 25 million metric ton, U.S. bean exports were another 100, 150 million bushels. So, you know, assuming the bean acres increase because of the fertilizer issues of the spring, that sort of thing, just the input costs. But you would expect that loosens things up. But, I mean, we got to have pretty sizable acreage increase to offset another 100 million bushels of soybean export demand, assuming China does buy 25 million metric ton. But the caveat to that is that all of this is all predictive of a 53 bushel an acre national yield, which we've done once, and that was last year.
5: Right. That's exactly right. Exactly right. Yeah, give me 15 seconds. You generally optimistic or sideways?
0: I was generally optimistic 30 days ago, but seasonals are starting to kick in, and I'm cautiously optimistic.
5: Gotcha. Garrett, good perspective. Thanks, buddy.
0: Thanks for having me.
5: You bet. Garrett Toy, Ag Trader Talk. Hey, thank you so much for listening this morning. We sure appreciate it. Like I said, we're going to continue our coverage on the data centers. Just wanted to lay some groundwork there with the guys from the Data Center Coalition. Come back this afternoon. Michelle Rook has a conversation with Mike North from EverAg and Livestock News from the guys at KKV Trading. Come back tomorrow morning, 10:06 Central, for the free-for-all here on AgriTalk.
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30: Chasm's top of the hour update. 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
4: NBC News Radio, I'm Michael Kastner. President Trump is threatening to blow up a U.S. ally if it tries to control the Strait of Hormuz.
7: Nobody's going to control it. It's international waters, and Oman will behave just like everybody else, so we'll have to blow them up. They understand that. They'll be fine.
4: During a cabinet meeting on Wednesday, Trump dismissed a question about reports that a proposed deal would allow Iran and Oman to jointly control the vital strait. A federal judge is allowing President Trump to move ahead with an executive order that puts limits on mail-in voting. Trump signed an order back in March requiring the U.S. Postal Service to only deliver ballots to voters on each state's approved mail-in ballot list. The Democratic Party filed for an injunction blocking the measure. No survivors are expected to be found after a chemical tank imploded at a paper mill in Washington state. Two people have been confirmed dead, while nine missing people are presumed dead. Pastor Jim John is remembering electrician Gilbert Bernal, who was killed.
8: It's a big loss for their family because of Gilbert, the way he lived his life, the way he loved his family.
4: Governor Bob Ferguson said the tank implosion at Nippon Dynawave is the deadliest industrial accident in the state's modern history. The governor of California says the state will impose a 100% tax on payments from President Trump's so-called anti-weaponization fund. More from Tammy Trujillo.
11: Last week, the Trump administration announced a $1.8 billion fund for victims of alleged political weaponization, including possibly for those who were charged in connection with the January 6th Capitol riot. On Wednesday, Governor Gavin Newsom called it a slush fund and said, quote, anyone from California who receives any of those funds, we want to tax 100% of those proceeds.
4: Michael Kastner, NBC News Radio.
12: The former live-in personal assistant to late actor Matthew Perry is heading to federal prison. This week, 61-year-old Kenneth Owosoma was sentenced to 3 years and 5 months behind bars for his role in Perry's ketamine overdose death in October of 2023. Owosoma injected Perry with multiple doses of the drug before his death in August of 2024. Owosoma pleaded guilty to one count of conspiracy to distribute ketamine causing death. More Americans than expected found themselves filing first-time requests for unemployment benefits last week. The Labor Department says it received 215,000 initial filings in the week ending May 23rd. That's about 5,000 more than the previous week's revised total. Most analysts had been expecting today's number to come in right around 213,000. In another sign of the chilly relationship with the U.S. and Canada, America's neighbor to the north is snubbing American-made technology, Rory O'Neill reports.
13: Canada will buy its new military early warning planes from Sweden's Saab Technologies, not Boeing. Prime Minister Mark Carney told a defense conference in Ottawa that Saab's Global Eye jets, quote, will be a key resource for the Canadian Armed Forces to detect and deter threats across the Arctic. Back in March, Carney vowed that Canada would no longer rely on the U.S. for protecting the vast Arctic territory.
12: The World Health Organization is calling for a ceasefire in the Democratic Republic of the Congo to put health officials in a better position to work on the Ebola outbreak. The organization head said it's hard to isolate the sick while bombs are falling. Meantime, the New York Times is reporting that Americans exposed to Ebola in Central Africa will now be treated and observed at a health facility in Kenya. In previous Ebola outbreaks, they were brought back to the U.S. Stock trading app Robinhood is allowing AI agents on its platform, letting customers use AI to trade and spend for them. The company said that it's introducing agentic trading and the agentic credit card. This lets customers connect their AI agents directly to Robinhood rather than using unofficial workarounds. I'm Chris Caraggio.
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26: Statewide news time right here on KASM. Angie Craig is skipping this weekend's DFL convention and is focusing on the August primary instead. Her campaign says the endorsement process doesn't reflect the full range of the party voters statewide. It was a decision that Craig said she knew would likely be her route to winning since she entered the race a year ago. This comes as Lieutenant Governor Peggy E. Flanagan, her campaign says it has support from 75% of the delegates who decide the party's endorsement. Craig is the presumed frontrunner, who's backed by a massive funding edge and a record of winning through tough suburban races. Essential Health is expanding the emergency room at its Virginia hospital to add more space for patients in mental health crisis. The health system said it planned a $13 million project that will increase the capacity from 7 rooms to 12. Officials said the current department treated about 13,000 patients a year and has been strained when people in crisis and other emergency patients have had to share the space. Construction is expected to finish in late 2026. The care continuing during the phased building. Funding will come from Essentia and its business partners, including Iron Range Resources and Rehabilitation, along with donors. Minnesota is cutting its aquatic invasive species prevention aid by 50% in 2027. Program has provided counties with about $10 million a year since 2014 to help pay for boat inspections, education, and more at public water accesses. Local officials say the funding has helped slow down new infestation in places like St. Louis County over the past decade, and they worry the budget cuts could reverse that process. The cuts are scheduled to begin on July 1st, 2027, after lawmakers delayed the reduction for 2 years. Counties and lake groups say they may have to scale back prevention efforts in the aid if the aid is reduced. The new Minnesota Driftless Hiking Trail is taking its first steps in southeast Minnesota. Organizers said the first segment will start with the Lost Creek Hiking Trail, a 6.5-mile system in Chatfield. Supporters are working with landowners and local governments to stitch together a route of 100-plus miles through the Driftless Region bluffs and river valleys. The Bluff County Hiking Club said the funding from the Legislative Citizenship Commission on Minnesota Resources is helping move the project forward as crews work on signage and a access agreement. Organizers said it could take about 10 years to complete the full trail, with more miles expected to open in stages. And Kyler Murray and J.J. McCarthy are competing for the Vikings quarterback position at Vikings workout. 23-year-old incumbent quarterback McCarthy said it's, quote, a true competition with the 28-year-old veteran quarterback Murray. Murray, the two-time Pro Bowler, former Arizona Cardinal, signed in Minnesota in March. Depth chart has McCarthy and Murray at the top with other quarterbacks behind them as the team sort out roles. The Vikings still have weeks of offseason work ahead, but the early focus is on who wins the job before training camp. Psst, it'll be Murray. 71 degrees right now. 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
30: Chasm weather.
14: Ample sunshine expected today, with daytime highs approaching 86. Winds out of the southeast, 8 to 15 miles per hour. Partly cloudy skies tonight, lows level off around 60. Sunshine mixed with clouds at times. Tomorrow, high temperatures reach up to 86. A blend of clouds and sun and dry. Saturday and Sunday, mid-80s. Saturday, low 80s by Sunday. From the Weatherology Radio Network, I'm Staff Meteorologist Jennifer Wojcicki on AM 1150 KASM.
26: Thank you, Jennifer. Jennifer Wojcicki with the weather check right here on KASM. 71 into the 11 o'clock hour here on your Thursday morning. 71 degrees. Morning low was 58. Yesterday, 90 the high, 60 the low. Normal high, 75, a low of 52. Record high, 100, 2018. Record low, 36, 1965. Community Technology, or the Arcos Weather Center, brought to you your weather here. Your update, at least, winds from the east at 4 miles an hour. Humidity at 62%. Pressure, 30.20. Visibility at 10 miles, dew point at 55. Sun rose 5:35. It'll set at 8:57. Look at your weather right here on KESM. Did your news, did your weather, your funeral announcements coming up.
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Massive Christian burial for Eileen M. Kern, age 87, of Painesville. Be at 10:30 tomorrow at St. Louis Catholic Church in Painesville. Visitation 5 until 7 this evening at the church. An hour prior to the service tomorrow, once again for Eileen M. Kern, age 87, of Painesville. A funeral for Marcellus Kultoff, age 86, of Princeton. Be at 11 tomorrow at St. Peter and Paul Catholic Church in Richmond. A visitation will be from 9 until 10:45 tomorrow at St. Peter and Paul's Gathering Space. Once again, for Marcellus Kultoff, age 86, of Princeton. Massive Christian burial for Mary Stroh, age 97, of St. Cloud. That'll take place on Friday tomorrow at 11 at Holy Spirit Catholic Church in St. Cloud. Visitations an hour prior to the service at the church. Once again, for Mary Stroh, age 97, of St. Cloud. Massive Christian burial for Amelia Maggie M. Fouquet, age 102. Be at 11 on Friday at St. John's Catholic Church in Foley. Visitation 4 until 8 this evening at St. John's Catholic Church in Foley. Also an hour prior to the Mass tomorrow. Parish prayers will be at 6 o'clock this evening for Amelia Maggie M. Fouquet, age 102. Funeral services for Richard Larson, age 83, of Palmer. Be at 11 on Saturday at South Santiago Lutheran Church in Santiago. A visitation will be 4 until 8 tomorrow night, an hour prior to the service on Saturday at the church in Santiago for the late Richard Larson, age 83, of Palmer. Services for Harriet A. Hafner, age 93, of Monticello, be held on Saturday at Emmanuel Lutheran Church in Buffalo. Visitation will be at 11 with the service at noon. Once again, for Harriet A. Hafner, age 93, of Monticello. A funeral for Edith Marie Gotch Arnold, age 82, of Hillman, will take place on Saturday at 11 at Lakeview Community Church in Hillman. A visitation 5 until 7 Friday at Emblem Branny Funeral Service in Piers. Also, 10 o'clock until the hour of the service Saturday at the church for Edith Marie Gotch Arnold, age 82, of Hillman. Memorial services for Daniel Dan B. Hummerding, age 73, be at 11 on Saturday at Williams Dingman Family Funeral Home in Sauk Rapids. Visitations an hour prior to the service at the funeral home for Daniel Dan B. Hummerding, age 73. Massive Christian burial for Thomas Tom L. Quinn, age 97, of St. Cloud. That'll take place on Saturday at 11 o'clock at St. Anthony Catholic Church in St. Cloud. A visitation will be from 10 until 11 at St. Anthony Catholic Church for Thomas Tom L. Quinn, age 97, of St. Cloud. Celebration of life for Shirley A. Hiltner, age 81, of Melrose, takes place on Saturday, noon until 3 at Albany North Park JC Shelter in Albany. No fuss, as Shirley requested. Once again, for Shirley A. Hiltner, age 81, of Melrose. Memorial services for Teresa Terry Michaels, age 80, of Sauk Center. Be at 11 on Monday at River of Life Church in Sauk Center. Visitation 9 until 11 Monday at the church for Terry Michaels, age 80, of Sauk Center. And a massive Christian burial for Lou Storkamp, age 86, of Painesville. Be at 11 on Tuesday at St. Louis Catholic Church in Painesville. Visitation 4 until 7 on Monday after 10 Tuesday, both at St. Louis Catholic Church. Rosary will be said by St. Louis Knights of Columbus at 10:15 for Lou Storkamp, age 86, of Painesville.
Your funeral.

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0: Dairy Quiz time right here on KASM. $205 up for grabs on the Dairy Quiz today. 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At Shady's on Wednesdays, they do the roasted chicken buffet with some tasty options next to it. You're on the air on KASM. 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
1: Yes, I would.
0: Your name?
1: Jackie McCann.
0: Jackie McCann. Where are you calling from, Jackie?
1: Grove City.
0: From Grove City. Jack, you've played the Dairy Quiz before, correct?
1: Yep. Mm-hmm.
0: Yeah, you got it. I'll ask the questions twice. You have 15 seconds to answer. Five for five, Jackie, you get $205. Get them all right, $205. Get one wrong, it is a cheese certificate or a certificate to Shady's for a Wednesday buffet. Ready to rumble, Jackie?
1: Yep.
0: Your D question here today. The game Operation, what's the guy's name you operate on? Again, in the game Operation, what's the guy's name you operate on? Five seconds.
1: Cavity Sam.
0: Cavity Sam. Cavity Sam is who you operate on in Operation. There you go. Got one right. You got, what do you got? Yeah, you got four to go. Your A question, finish the Jim Croce lyric for me. He's big and dumb as a man can come, but he's stronger than a blank blank. Again, finish the Jim Croce lyric for me. He's big and dumb as a man can come, but he's stronger than a blank blank.
1: Country Hoss.
0: Country Hoss, yeah. You don't mess around with Jim. There you go. You got two right. You got three to go right here for $205. Melrose lost to Kimball in softball yesterday, eliminating the Dutchman. Who does Kimball have to beat twice today? Again, Melrose lost to Kimball in softball yesterday. Who does Kimball have to beat twice today? St. Cloud Cathedral. There you go. Got another one down for Jackie McCann from Grove City. You have gotten three right. You need to get the final two here for $205. Your R question, oh, man, give me a second. My computer is being, my computer is being very nice to me right now. It's, okay, there we go. Your R question, Jackie. The Strait of Hormuz separates the Gulf of Oman and what other gulf? Again, the Strait of Hormuz separates the Gulf of Oman and what other gulf? Five seconds. Ooh, I need an answer. You didn't give me an answer. It was the Persian Gulf.
1: Oh.
0: The Gulf of Oman and then the Persian Gulf. Between there is the Strait of Hormuz. So, shoot, Jackie, I'm sick of this money in my pod here. I was hoping that it was going to make its way to Grove City today, especially after that softball question, too. You had your head in the game, literally. But
1: yeah.
0: No such luck. Jackie, what are you thinking, cheese? Or are you thinking the Shady's Wednesday Buffet Certificate?
1: I'll do the cheese.
0: Cheese it is. Jackie, can you hang out on the phone line? I'll get your address off the air.
1: Sure.
0: Perfect. All right, Jackie McCann of Grove City. Yeah, I hit her with some geography. The Strait of Hormuz. It's the big oil strait we're talking about. Gulf of Oman and the Persian Gulf, or the Arabian Gulf, is what's separating it. We toss a five in the kitty tomorrow. Mañana, your Friday, we play for $210. It's a big pot on the Dairy Quiz, brought to you by Shady's Hometown Tavern and Stearns County American Dairy.

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0: 72 degrees in central Minnesota. Daily Extension Report talking Strip Till Expo right now on CHASM. We catch up with Claire LeCann.
5: Hello, this is Claire LeCann, University of Minnesota Extension Educator in Crops, bringing you a University of Minnesota Extension update. As I think we're all aware, Minnesota farmers are facing tight margins, rising input costs, and increasing weather variability. To explore potential alternative or cost-saving opportunities, farmers will have the opportunity to evaluate a practical proven system at the 2026 Strip Till Expo, hosted by University of Minnesota Extension. This is a little bit more of a save-the-date notice because we're still a few months out, but the event will take place on Wednesday, September 9th of this year, 2026, from 9 a.m. until 3:30 p.m. at the Southwest Research and Outreach Center in Lamberton, Minnesota. Strip tillage is gaining momentum across the state as farmers look for ways to reduce costs while maintaining yield and improving resilience. Research and on-farm experience in Minnesota show that strip till can reduce soil loss by approximately 2 tons per acre while maintaining or improving profitability compared to conventional systems. Fewer field passes also mean lower fuel use, reduced labor, and less equipment wear. Jody DeYoung-Hughes, University of Minnesota Extension educator who focuses on tillage and compaction, says that with today's economic pressures, farmers are looking for systems that improve efficiency without sacrificing productivity. Strip till is one option that's showing strong results, and this event gives farmers a chance to see it in action before making decisions on their own operations. A key feature of the expo is side-by-side strip till equipment demonstrations, allowing attendees to compare multiple systems operating in the same field under the same conditions. Participants will also hear directly from experienced strip till farmers and University of Minnesota researchers who study soil health and crop performance across Minnesota. Interest in strip till continues to grow alongside Minnesota's $37 million investment in soil health practices through 2028, which includes cost share opportunities and technical assistance through local soil and water conservation districts. The expo provides a hands-on setting for farmers and conservation professionals to better understand how strip till performs in real-world conditions. The event is free to attend thanks to sponsor support, but pre-registration is requested to assist with meal planning. Of course, walk-ins are welcome, but again, pre-registration helps with planning purposes. For more information and to register, visit z.umn.edu/stexpo. 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Thank you for listening. This has been Claire LeCan with University of Minnesota Extension.
0: Strip Till Expo Talk with Claire LeCan right here on KASM for your daily extension report on your dependable neighbor. We sit at 72 degrees, broadcasting a programming reminder for you. AOA be held at 2 o'clock this afternoon, as we will have Albany baseball, playoff baseball at 4:30 as the Huskies take on the Hutchinson Tigers in an elimination game in Section 8-3A. Albany and Hutch at 4:30. I'm going to be down in Hutchinson. So 4 o'clock, AOA will be played at 2 o'clock. 2 o'clock, we'll have AOA on the air for you. 4:30 start time for the ball game. Hoping that it's over close to 6 o'clock. We'll go with that one. We try to get the rosary on at a close to 6 o'clock time frame, but sometimes spring sports kind of mess with that. But we'll have that game for you right here on your home for Husky Sports. Bottom of the hour news right now.
6: Minnesota News Network, I'm Tasha Radel. Governor Tim Walz signed the final bills of the legislative session on Wednesday. They included the $1.2 billion bonding bill. The funding will be used to fix and maintain large infrastructure projects like wastewater treatment centers, roads and bridges, and university projects. The Minnesota Department of Veterans Affairs is exploring the possibility of adding another state veterans cemetery. Director of Memorial Affairs David Swantek says Northwest Minnesota is the last underserved region.
7: So we're kind of focused in on the Bemidji area. I'm not announcing that we're building a fifth cemetery, but it's on our radar.
6: Police in Shakopee say the man shot during an Islamic prayer service Wednesday morning at the Canterbury Park Expo Center has died. The 26-year-old has been identified as Khalid Abdi. This is MNN.
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0: Forecast glance right here on KASM. Remainder of your Thursday. Daytime high of 86. Mainly sunny. Tonight, partly cloudy, a low of 60. More clouds than sun tomorrow. High of 86 tomorrow night, low of 57. Saturday, daytime high of 86. Saturday night, mainly cloudy skies. Overnight lows of 57. Sunday, 83. Monday, 82. Tuesday, 81. We'll catch your weather right here on Chasm Radio, 72. Halfway through the 11 o'clock hour here on KASM. There's your daytime high. Morning low, 58. Yesterday, 90 the high, 60 the low. It was 90, but like
12: by 6:30, it was not 90 anymore. Like, we went to a softball game, watched my niece play in Sauk Rapids yesterday, and yeah, it's 90. We got to dress warm, we got to drink water, we got to be ready for this, and we get out there, it's like, well, this is actually pretty comfortable. With a breeze, yeah. Had much worse than that. Normal high 75, a low of 52. Record high 100, 2018. Record low 36, 1965. Arcos Weather Center, humidity at 63%, pressure 30.19, winds from the east at 8 miles an hour, visibility at 10 miles, dew point at 55, sunrose at 5:35, it'll set at 8:57. Look at your weather right here on KASM. 28th of May. 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Number 1. Number 2. Ooh, I only got two lines to work with right now. Your caller 3. You are caller number 4. Caller 5. You just missed it. And you are caller number 6. You just won that $20 certificate to Plantenberg's Market in Richmond. What's your name?
13: Glenn Posh.
12: Glenn Posh?
13: Brent.
12: Brent Posh.
13: Yeah.
12: Where are you calling from, Brent?
13: St. Joe.
12: From St. Joe. Brent Posh, come on over to Albany, pick that up, and then run it over to Plantenberg's in Richmond. You got to do that by June 15th, okay?
13: All right,
12: how are you? Thanks. There we go. Brent Posh of St. Joe gets that $20 certificate to redeem towards the purchase of ground beef at Plantenberg's. Thank you to Albany FFA and their alumni. So the 28th, 5, 10, 15, 16, 17, 18. We only got 18 qualifiers left for our May Beef Month promotion for your opportunity to win a grand prize of a quarter of beef. Quarter of beef that we'll be drawing for on Monday, June the 1st. Running out of time, but you still got 18 of them, and right now is a chance to win. Call me up at 845-2184. Our May Beef Month giveaway brought to you by Compeer Financial, Shannon Nelson, Brad Herkenoff, Rachel Molitor, and Lane Meyer, along with Central Livestock in Albany. Drawing for 4 quarters of beef. That's already coming up on Monday, and you can only enter one time. So if you've already entered, we ask you to not enter or not call. Caller 6 will be that next qualifier. You're number 1. Caller 2. 2 down. We have 4 to go at 845-2184. You're caller 3. Caller 4. Looking for caller number 6 at 845-2184. You're caller 5. You just missed it. You are caller number 6. You're that next qualifier right here on KASM. What's your name?
14: Sarah Alex.
12: Can you spell your last name, Sarah? And where are you calling from?
14: Otsego.
12: From Otsego. There we go. A little North Metro KASM listener. I like it. Sarah, you are on the list. Sarah, I'll ask you to hang out on the phone line. We'll get your phone number off the air and get you qualified, okay?
14: Awesome.
12: There we go. Sarah Alex of Otsego, that next qualifier right here on KASM. Quick Unbearable coming up.
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12: 72 degrees, 73 degrees as I look down at the Arcos Weather Center. 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Have you been to a grad party yet? I feel like June is like the official grad party month, but talking with Lainey Berg, Alternative Senior Care, earlier this week on Party Line, she had a grad party already at their place. We have a grad party invite, not next weekend, the following weekend. It's funny. It's the same. It's Reggie's friend's birthday, the younger brother of the people we're getting that grad party invite from. And so we're going to their house for the kids' birthday party next Saturday. And then the following Saturday, we're going over there for the grad party. Checking all the boxes. So, yeah, grad party season coming in full force around the corner. Get your fix of pulled pork. Get your fix of the taco in a bag. All coming up. See the wall of pictures. All that fun stuff. Maybe even look over and see someone underage reaching into the beer cooler and think to yourself, oh boy, here we go. But you're not going to be the one. Yeah, never mind. Yeah, always an exciting time. Lots of graduations this weekend, if high schools haven't graduated yet. But super exciting time for seniors and making sure that everyone stays safe, has a great time. 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Grad party season. I'm now getting old enough where my friends' kids are graduating, as opposed to my friends graduating how it was 20 years ago. There's the Unbearable Program. 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
17: Safety net reinforcement. Hello, everyone. I'm Mark Dorenkamp with Agribusiness News on Brownfield. A crop insurance agent says base acre changes for the 2026 crop year could help strengthen the farm safety net. Jason Williamson with Ohio-based Williamson Crop Insurance says some farmers will have expanded access to federal risk management programs.
18: When the ARC or PLC payment comes out, it doesn't matter which one you'd signed up for. Whichever one's going to make a higher payment, that's the one you're going to be paid on. And I think that's wonderful news for potential cash flows this fall.
17: The One Big Beautiful Bill Act allocated 30 million new commodity base acres through the Agriculture Risk Coverage and Price Loss Coverage programs. Williamson tells Brownfield.
18: The ARC County trigger yield also was increased from 86% up to 90%. ARC and PLC do not pay based on your reality acres of what you planted. It pays based on your base acres at the FSA.
17: The director of agronomy for Stein Seed describes the spring planting season as highly variable. Tom Larson says some parts of the Midwest experienced very good conditions.
19: Like most years, there's areas where it has been kind of that garden environment, and in other areas they have had some challenges to deal with.
17: He tells Brownfield weather has been mostly beneficial for growers in the western Corn Belt.
19: Not a lot of moisture to slow down tillage and planting progress. Got the crop in pretty fast under pretty ideal conditions, generally speaking. As you go east into Illinois and Indiana, they have been dealing with wet conditions for the past month and still are fighting them today.
17: An agronomist for Burris Seed says getting the crop off to a good start should still be a grower's top priority. Chris Brown tells Brownfield the wet month of May has left many farmers worried about the calendar.
20: Once you get past middle of May, we start to see the yield potential of the crop really start to drop down the later and later you get.
17: He says there's still time to beat most crop insurance prevent plant dates, so ensuring proper planting conditions is still key. And Iowa Ag Secretary Mike Nagy says he wasn't surprised that year-round E15 passed out of the U.S. House after finally getting a standalone vote.
21: What ended up happening with this vote on E15 was exactly as we had suspected. Give it an up or down vote on the floor and it will pass.
17: Nagy is urging lawmakers in the Senate to focus on how E15 can benefit consumers.
21: We've seen the value of making E15 available to drivers in Iowa. Last year alone, and we tracked this through Department of Revenue, there was a 60% increase in the usage of E15 in the state of Iowa, and that saved Iowans $60 million in fuel costs.
17: Senate Ag Committee Chair John Bozeman recently told Brownfield a standalone nationwide year-round E15 bill has enough support to pass the Senate. I'm Mark Dorenkamp with Brownfield Ag News.
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7: Chasm's top of the hour update. 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
8: NBC News Radio. I'm Chris Caraccio. A deal to extend the ceasefire has reportedly been reached by the U.S. and Iran. The deal is pending President Trump's final approval. Axios reports the two countries have reached an agreement on a 60-day memorandum of understanding. It would lead to more intense negotiations on Iran's nuclear program. Rain is in the forecast for millions across the southeast. A level 1 out of 4 flash flood threat is in place for a corridor that stretches from eastern Kansas and parts of the Gulf Coast to the Atlantic coasts. A federal judge is allowing President Trump to move ahead with an executive order that puts limits on mail-in voting, Michael Kastner reports.
9: Trump signed an order back in March calling for a list of confirmed U.S. citizens eligible to vote in each state and requiring the U.S. Postal Service to only deliver ballots to voters on each state's approved mail-in ballot list. The Democratic Party filed for an injunction blocking the measure, saying it could disenfranchise millions of voters. A federal judge rejected the Democrats' request because the executive order had not yet been implemented.
8: Texas Senate Democratic candidate James Tallarico says his campaign brought in over $3 million after Republican Attorney General Ken Paxton won the GOP runoff. According to Tallarico's statement, the haul shattered grassroots fundraising records and sends a message that Texans deserve better than Paxton. Tallarico is calling for an improved economy, pay raises, and lower cost for gas, groceries, housing, and health care. Big shakeup in tennis. World number one Jannik Sinner is out of the French Open following an upset loss today to Juan Manuel Cerundolo. Sinner lost in five sets after struggling in the heat and receiving medical attention. The defeat snapped Sinner's 30-match winning streak and ended his bid for a career Grand Slam at Roland Garros. So with Carlos Alcaraz out with a wrist injury, now Novak Djokovic is the only remaining contender with a Grand Slam singles title. I'm Chris Caraggio, NBC News Radio. The governor of California says the state will impose a 100% tax on payments from President Trump's so-called anti-weaponization fund, Tammy Trujillo reports.
10: Last week, the Trump administration announced a $1.8 billion fund for victims of alleged political weaponization, including possibly for those who were charged in connection with the January 6th Capitol riot. On Wednesday, Governor Gavin Newsom called it a slush fund and said, quote, anyone from California who receives any of those funds, we want to tax 100% of those proceeds. He added, it's an action we look forward to taking. Meanwhile, New York Assemblyman Alex Boris wants to see the same tax requirement in his state.
8: Sam Altman had said not too long ago that artificial intelligence would replace up to 40% of all work tasks in the not-too-distant future. Now, the CEO of OpenAI says he spoke too soon. Altman told Reuters that his fears were overblown. He says while some jobs will be eliminated, many of them ultimately require a human component that cannot be replaced. In fact, he's gone back to writing emails himself rather than outsourcing them to AI. Phil Collins won't be performing at this year's Rock and Roll Hall of Fame induction ceremony despite being inducted. He's going into the hall for his solo work. Collins told BBC Breakfast that he was asked to perform, but he turned it down, saying, you've got to be match fit to do something like that. He explained, you have rehearsed, and by that point, if you haven't been singing for a while, your voice is going to be shot, and that's not good, so I'd rather not do it. Collins is already in the Rock and Roll Hall of Fame as a member of Genesis. The 2026 induction ceremony is scheduled for November 14th in Los Angeles. A new type of EV charger could soon make its debut in Washington, D.C. A company called VoltPost has devised a way to turn light posts into EV chargers using each pole's existing electric infrastructure. The city has awarded a grant to the company to help refit up to 16 light posts. I'm Chris Caraggio, NBC News Radio.
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7: Chasm Weather.
11: Ample sunshine expected today with daytime highs approaching 86. Winds out of the southeast, 8 to 15 miles per hour. Partly cloudy skies tonight, lows of a low around 60. Sunshine mixed with clouds at times. Tomorrow, high temperatures reach up to 86. A blend of clouds and sun and dry. Saturday and Sunday, mid-80s. Saturday, low 80s by Sunday. From the Weatherology Radio Network, I'm staff meteorologist Jennifer Wojcicki on AM 1150 KASM.
0: All right, Jennifer, 74 degrees into the noon hour here on your Thursday in central Minnesota. 74, your daytime high, 58 morning low. Yesterday we had 90 the high, 60 the low, normal high 75, a low of 52. Record high 100, 2018 record low 36, 1965. Humidity at 62%. Pressure 30.18. Winds from the east at 6 miles an hour. Visibility at 10 miles. Dew point at 55. Sun rose 5:35. It'll set at 8:57. Look at your weather right here on KASM.
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12: Your noontime news here on KASM Radio. 75 degrees right now is our temperature. Seeing some hazy sunshine out and about. You have 75 for a temp. We'll look at your full weather forecast, update on markets and more. A busy Thursday here on AM 1150. We'll also recap sales at Long Prairie Livestock and Central Livestock Albany, all coming up here in the next 39 minutes. Right now it is 1220, your midday update, Brownfield, brought to you by Pine Country Bank on KASM Radio.
13: I'm Brent Barnett on Brownfield. A crop insurance agent says base acre changes for the 2026 crop year could help strengthen the farm safety net. Jason Williamson with Ohio-based Williamson Crop Insurance says some farmers will have expanded access to federal risk management programs.
14: When the ARCR PLC payment comes out, it doesn't matter which one you'd signed up for. Whichever one's going to make a higher payment, that's the one you're going to be paid on. And I think that's wonderful news for potential cash flows this fall.
13: Eligible landowners now have from June 1st until August 31st to consider base acre increases on farms enrolled in ARC and PLC. Iowa Ag Secretary Mike Nigg says he wasn't surprised that year-round E15 passed out of the U.S. House after finally getting a standalone vote.
15: What ended up happening with this vote on E15 was exactly as we had suspected for a long time, which was give it an up or down vote on the floor and it will pass.
13: He tells Brownfield he urges lawmakers in the Senate to focus on how E15 can benefit consumers.
15: We've seen the value of making E15 available to drivers in Iowa last year alone, and we tracked this through Department of Revenue. There was a 60% increase in the usage of E15 in the state of Iowa, and that saved Iowans $60 million in fuel costs.
13: The director of agronomy for Stein Seed describes the spring planting season as highly variable. Tom Larson says some parts of the Midwest experienced very good conditions.
16: Like most years, there's areas where it has been kind of that garden environment, and in other areas, they have had some challenges to deal with.
13: Larson says soil crusting has been a problem in wetter areas, and some farmers are replanting. More news online at brownfieldagnews.com. I'm Brent Barnett.
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20: Friday we come with the Willenberg dispersal and a Gray Eagle. Them good front-end cows bring 34 to 4,200. The middle lactators and stuff, 25 to 3,200. Good, strong market. Holstein Springers that day. Front-end Springers bring from 36 to 4,300. Them smaller and commoner kind from 3,000 to 3,600. Jerseys and stuff like that from 2,000 to 3,000. Then yesterday in Long Prairie, we had 979 head with a strong market straight through. Then beef bull calves and black bull calves, beef and beef crosses from 1850 to 2175 on some babies, smaller and commoner ones from 1600 to 1800. The heifers off, bring from 1750 to 1900 on the bigger end, and the small and commons 1550 to 1750. Good strong market. Holstein feeders, not a lot of feeders around, but what was around, I'd call fully steady, that's for sure, from a week ago. Fat cows, we had two potloads of fat cows in, bring 198 on beef cows, fat cows. We had the regular nice fat cows, Holsteins and beefs, bring from 170 to 185. Then good cutter kind of cows bring from 135 to 170. Poor yielders, 120 to 135, very few under 120 unless this or that was wrong. Kill bulls, 205 to 235. Fats, yesterday we had a potload of crossbred fats in there, weighing 16-something, bring 255 and a quarter. And good fat beef cattle, two and crosses, 250 to 261 and a half on the extreme top. Holstein fat strong, 235 to 249. And them silage feds and Holstein heifers and stuff not fed hard from 215 to 225. This Friday we got a dairy sale. Saturday we got a miscellaneous sale in Long Prairie. Saturday, 12:30, we got a golden sheep sale. Thursday being Belgrade. Any questions, want me on the farm, Brad Thielen, 320-266-0724.
12: Alrighty, Brad Thielen at Long Prairie Livestock. We appreciate that update here on Chasm Radio from their recent sales. Your noontime news here on a Thursday, May 28th, year 2026, all brought to you by my folks at Nelson Insurance Agency, Charlie's Cafe in Freeport, Worms Lumber and Ready Mix, Arnold's Incorporated, your local Case IH dealer, Midday Weather brought to you by Utter Tech, also Hennen Floor Covering in Freeport, Compure Financial, and Minnesota Trailer Sales and Service. Let's take a look at your poultry market news, your most recent market details from yesterday from Des Moines, Iowa.
0: 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And finally, in the Whole Brother Fryer Market, Wogs demand is moderate. Supplies are noted as light to moderate. If you have any questions or comments concerning this report, please call Market News at 515-284-4460. Thank you, and have a good day.
12: Alrighty, your poultry market news from yesterday. Local corn and soybean cash bids at ADM in St. Cloud. We see cash corn for May at $3.85. Soybean bid, $11.03 here for today. 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Nelson Insurance Agency celebrating a century of service. Yeah, calling them up, that's 5, 10, 20, 30, 40, 50, yeah, 100 years when it comes to insurance here to Central Minnesota. Yeah, providing that since 1926. Commercial insurance, auto insurance, farm and home insurance, maybe life insurance, or maybe a few other aspects of personal or commercial insurance you're interested in. They can do that for you, too, and not only provide that insurance, but, you know, give you an education or walk you through step by step if you're maybe recently married or your family is growing or maybe graduating high school, getting out on your own, that scenario, or maybe you're just saying, ugh, we'd maybe like a second look at what we're doing. They can help you. Nelson Insurance Agency, live and local, celebrating 100 years, you bet. Yeah, call them up locally, 320-573-2151, 573-2151. That's at Nelson Insurance Agency. All right, a look at a few dairy numbers here at midday. Butter today is $1.50 higher at $1.63.50. Your cheddar blocks a penny lower, $1.48.75. Your cheddar barrels, no change at $1.44. We'll also look at Class 3 milk coming up here shortly here at midday. Also look at some cattle and grain numbers, but right now 12:30, some news.
21: Minnesota News Network, I'm Tasha Radel. The DFL State Convention opens tomorrow, and one notable name will be missing. U.S. Representative Angie Craig says she is skipping the convention to concentrate on the August primary for her run for U.S. Senate. DFL Chair Richard Carlbaum says he's not surprised at her decision.
22: While I would have enjoyed to have that debate at the convention, Angie Craig has made her decision, and that's her decision to make, and we are going to consider the endorsement for U.S. Senate. I anticipate Peggy Flanagan will likely be the endorsed candidate, and then DFL will stand with Peggy Flanagan all the way through November.
21: A settlement stipulation in Xcel Energy's natural gas rate could cut their proposed 8.2% increase in half. The Swift County Board is deciding what's next for canine officer Red after the dog's handler resigned and accepted a position elsewhere. The officer has offered to buy Red and his equipment for $1. Sheriff John Holt says the county has invested more than $60,000 in Red. This is MNN.
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12: Hey, you look at news details in MNN. Your noontime news also brought to you by Charlie's Cafe. There's summer hours right now, Memorial Day through Labor Day. Monday, Tuesday, Wednesday, Thursday, Friday, 7 a.m. to 8 p.m. Monday through Friday, Saturday and Sunday, 6 a.m. to 8 p.m. Yeah, that's right there at Charlie's Cafe. About take advantage of some of their great specials they got going on. Today's Thursday, so it's homemade meatloaf day today, served with mashed potatoes, veggies, and a dinner roll. Fridays are fish, served with fries and coleslaw, or maybe a fish sandwich, and then you can add in soup or salad or French fries. They got the German night every Saturday, got the Sunday buffet every Sunday morning, a brunch buffet. Monday night is their fried chicken plate. Tuesday night is chicken Alfredo or spaghetti. And then Wednesday night is their beef or chicken tacos. Yeah, that's all over there at Charlie's Cafe. And, of course, you're going to find the world-famous, you know, Charlie's hamburger still tastes the same way it did when I was a kid. It's still delicious. And, of course, if you want a piece of homemade pie or maybe try on one of those 40-acre caramel rolls, I like to say they come in 80-acre parcels. Yeah, get two of them. That's over there at Charlie's Cafe in Freeport. They help bring you this edition of Noontime News here on Chasm Radio. We'll look at those Class 3 milk futures up next.
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12: Hey, look at milk futures right now. We are closing mixed, maybe a tone to the lower side. May milk right now, no change at $16.90. June milk is 13 cents lower, $16.39. July milk, 2 cents higher, $16.71. August milk, a penny lower, $17.27. September milk is a penny higher at $17.86. You look at grain futures right now. Corn trading higher, seeing July corn 1.5 higher at $4.54. September corn 3 cents higher, $4.62.5. December corn is 3.5 higher at $4.81.25. Soybean futures right now, July 7 cents higher, $11.92.25. Your August, 9.25 higher, $11.94. September soybean futures are 9.5 higher, $11.82.5. Wheat futures in Chicago lower, seeing July 1.5 down, $6.20.5. Your September 2.25 down at $6.33.25. December wheat 2.5 lower at $6.53. Hard red winter wheat, we see July 8.25 down at $6.61.5, September 8.25 down, $6.73.25, December 8.25 down at $6.89. Minneapolis spring wheat, we see July right now 4.25 lower, $6.76.5, your September 4 cents down at $7.01.25, July oats right now 4.25 down at $3.73. Your September oats right now, 2.5 down at $3.83.25. Livestock, we are seeing those numbers also trading lower. We'll get to those coming up next.
2: Ah, the wisdom of our elders. Laura Cordham was planning a flooring project near her rural Long Prairie home. She spoke to her grandmother, who had a favorable experience working with Hennen floor covering in Freeport. And if the Hennen folks were good enough for Grandma, they were worth a try for Laura.
3: These people went out of their way, and I mean big time, to get me the product that I needed for my family. 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They just were so good to us.
2: Laura gushed about the great advice and guidance she received from the staff at Hennen's, and the laminate floors she had installed throughout the main level of her home keep her smiling.
3: Every time I walk in the door, I see these floors, and I just feel a rush go over me because they are absolutely perfect. I mean, they're seamless.
2: Before you floor, check one more. 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
12: 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Joe will say more. 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All right, talking about cattle, Joe, let's take a look at some of those markets here at midday. Let's take a look at live cattle. Seeing June live cattle, $1.42 lower at $2.50. August live cattle, $1.05 lower, $2.41.45. October live cattle, 92.5 lower at $2.33.05. In the feeder cattle, we see August 80 cents lower, $3.53.82. September feeders, 82.5 down at $3.50.97. October feeder cattle, 85 cents lower, $3.47.62. How about June lean hogs, 60 cents lower, 97 bucks. Your July hogs, 25 cents down at 101.87. August lean hogs, they are 20 cents lower, just under 101 as well. There you go. Look at some midday markets. More noontime news coming up.
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6: Ample sunshine expected this afternoon with daytime highs approaching 86. Winds out of the southeast, 8 to 15 miles per hour. Lows level off around 60. Tonight, partly cloudy skies. Sunshine mixed with clouds at times. Tomorrow, high temperatures reach up to 86. Partly cloudy skies and dry. Saturday and Sunday, mid-80s. Saturday, low 80s by Sunday. From the Weatherology Radio Network, I'm Staff Meteorologist Jennifer Wojcicki on AM 1150 KASM.
12: All right, Jennifer, thank you very much. Sure appreciate that. Look at your weather. Ample sunshine. That's what Jennifer says. 76 right now. That is our daytime high. Morning low this morning, 58. Yeah, right now at 7 and a 6. Yesterday's high, we did get to 90. I think Gray Eagles said they got to like 93 yesterday. Yesterday's high 90, yesterday's low 60, so we did add 23 more growing degree days. We're at 179 so far on your growing degree day chart. Normal high 75, normal low 52. Sun rose at 534, sun will set at 856. Record high 100 degrees back in 2018, record low 36, Joe Nathan degrees back in 1965. 76 right now, humidity 62%, pressure falling at 30.17 on your Arcos Weather Center weather station here at midday. Noontime News continues. Let's go and check in. Oh, we need to do so. We have Roger McGowan waiting by patiently. Roger McGowan up next here on Chasm Radio.
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5: A quiet title action is often the strongest move to get inherited oil royalties released. By seeking a judicial declaration that the decedent held title as of a specific date, you create a court order that bridges the gap for title companies. If records are truly lost, you can rely on secondary evidence, such as old tax records, division orders, or testimony regarding past royalty checks. But before heading to court, you might try affidavits of possession. A robust affidavit from a longtime neighbor detailing the family's management of the interest can sometimes satisfy a title examiner. Also, a declaratory judgment specifically asks the court to define the rights of the heir versus the state or the operator. If the state is holding funds, they often demand clear and convincing evidence. In many cases, a quiet title decree is the only key that will finally unlock those stalled royalty payments. This has been the Agricultural Law and Tax Report. I'm Roger McGowan.
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12: Noontime News continues. 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Noontime News also brought to you by Compeer Financial, Shannon Nelson, Brad Herkenoff, Lane Meyer, Rachel Molitor, the whole crew at Compeer there for you when it comes to ag lending. You know, looking to buy a new tractor or piece of equipment or maybe some cattle, real estate, or maybe you're saying, no, Joe, just going to refinance or just have questions about those interest rates or might need some operating funds. Or maybe you have an ag-related business or just general rural financial needs and wants. They can help you out. That's Compeer Financial. Yeah, talk to Shannon, Brad, talk to Lane Meyer. Rachel Molitor can help you out, too, when it comes to that LRP program. Put some safety nets in on those cattle. She can do that, too, all at Compeer Financial. All right, 13 minutes in front of 1 o'clock here on AM 1150. Just a reminder as well, next week, too, we'll have some coverage from World Pork Expo in beautiful Des Moines, Iowa. Yeah, next week on Wednesday and Thursday, and reports running into Friday and I'm sure a couple days into the following week as well. So it'll be a world pour coming up next week. We'll look at Central Livestock coming up here in a few minutes. But right now it is your midday funeral announcements, and they're brought to you by the Daniel Funeral Home and Cremation, St. Cloud Clearwater, St. Joe Sartell, the Daniel Benson Funeral Home, St. Cloud, and the Daniel Anderson Funeral Home in Painesville. Miller Carlin Funeral Homes of St. Cloud, Albany Holding Ford in Upsala, Albany Floral Shop and Gifts, the Patton Shod Funeral and Cremation Service, Sauk Center, Melrose, Freeport, and Gray Eagle, Shelley Funeral Homes of Little Falls, Piers, Swanville, and Onamia, and Cold Spring Floral and Gifts. A Mass of Christian Burial for Eileen Kern, age 87, of Painesville. Service will be at 10:30 Friday morning at the St. Louis Catholic Church in Painesville. A visitation will be tonight, 5 till 7 at the church, and 1 hour before the services also tomorrow morning. Once again for Eileen Kern, age 87. A funeral service for Marcellus Kultoff, age 86, of Princeton, will be Friday at 11 at the Saints Peter and Paul Church in Richmond. A visitation will be Friday morning at the church gathering space from 9 till 10:45. For Marcellus Kultoff, age 86, of Princeton. Mass of Christian burial for Mary Stroh, age 97, of St. Cloud. That'll be Friday at 11 at the Holy Spirit Catholic Church in St. Cloud. The visitation will be 1 hour before the services at the church on Friday morning. Once again for Mary Stroh, age 97. Mass of Christian burial for a Mass for Amelia Maggie Fouquet, age 102. As a Mass of Christian burial will be Friday at 11 at the St. John's Catholic Church in Foley. The visitation will be at the church tonight, 4 till 8, and also 1 hour before the Mass on Friday morning. A parish prayer service will take place at 6 tonight. Once again for Amelia Maggie Fouquet, age 102. A funeral service for Richard Larson, age 83, of Palmer, will be held at 11 Saturday at the South Santiago Lutheran Church in Santiago Township. A visitation will be 4 till 8 Friday night and 1 hour before the service Saturday, all at the church in Santiago Township. Arrangements are with the William Stingman Family Funeral Home in St. Cloud for Richard Larson, age 83, of Palmer. A funeral service for Harriet Hafner, age 93, of Monticello. Services will be held at 12 noon on Saturday at the Emmanuel Lutheran Church in Buffalo. A review will begin at 11 on Saturday morning. Once again for Harriet Hafner, age 93, of Monticello. A funeral service for Edith Marie Arnold, age 82, of Pine Center and Hillman, will be Saturday at 11 at the Lakeview Community Church in Hillman. A visitation will be Friday night, 5 till 7, at the Emblem Brenny Funeral Home in Piers, and after 10 till the service hour Saturday at the church for Edith Marie Arnold, age 82. A funeral service, memorial service for Daniel Dan Hummerding, age 73. Service will be held Saturday at 11 at the William Stingman Family Funeral Home in Sauk Rapids. A visitation will be 1 hour before the services at the funeral home for Daniel Dan Hummerding, age of 73. Mass of Christian burial for Thomas Tom Quinn, age 97, of St. Cloud, and to be held at 11 Saturday at St. Anthony's Catholic Church in St. Cloud. A burial will be held at the Minnesota State Veterans Cemetery in Little Falls. The visitation will be 1 hour before the services at St. Anthony's on Saturday morning for Thomas Tom Quinn, age 97. A funeral service or a celebration of life for Shirley Hiltner, age 81, of Melrose. As family encourages you to attend a casual picnic and sharing of memories to celebrate Shirley's life Saturday from noon till 3 p.m. at the Albany North Park JC Shelter. And Shirley requested no fuss. I hope you can attend Saturday once again from noon till 3 at the Albany North Park JC Shelter. For Shirley A. Hiltner, age 81, of Melrose. Memorial services for Teresa Terry Michaels, age 80, of Sauk Center. That'll be Monday at 11 at the River of Life Church in Sauk Center. A visitation will be 9 till 11 at the church on Monday morning for Terry Michaels, age 80, of Sauk Center. Mass of Christian burial for Lou Storkamp, age 86, of Painesville. Mass of Christian burial will be Tuesday morning at 11 at the St. Louis Catholic Church in Painesville. Burial will take place at the St. Louis Parish Cemetery in Painesville with full military honors. The visitation will be Monday night, 4 till 7, and also after 10, Tuesday, all at the church. A rosary will be led by the St. Louis Knights of Columbus at 10:15 on Tuesday morning at the church, once again for Lou Storkamp, age 86. And those are your funeral announcements here at midday today. We do have 7 minutes away from your 1 o'clock hour.
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12: 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What are we seeing as far as your midday financials? We did see markets higher yesterday. So far today, we are seeing your Dow, your S&P, and NASDAQ right now. As we await the update, there we go. Your Dow 23 points lower at 50,621. Your NASDAQ and S&P trading higher. You look at your commodity markets. We are seeing right now crude oil 28 cents per barrel higher at $88.96. Your gold right now, just about $54 an ounce higher at $4,535. Silver right now about $1.15 higher at $76.04. You're at midday today. So look at some markets. We'll track down Central Livestock Association. We'll do that here shortly. Some other market details. What else do we have going on for you? You're on AM 1150 KSM Radio. Here's an update as well. It's not market related, but it's AM radio related. There's a new push in D.C. to keep the AM Radio and Vehicles Act alive. Might be attached to a broader bill. Michael Kastner has more details.
16: 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Florida Congressman Gus Belarakis warns that when hurricanes strike and cell towers fail, AM Radio is a critical emergency lifeline for local news and evacuation orders.
17: I represent some rural areas, and they listen to AM Radio for updates. 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
16: The bill would also ban automakers from charging subscription fees just to listen to the AM dial. I'm Michael Kastner.
12: All right, Michael. So thanks for the update there. A little renewed push there, which is good to see, hopefully. That's been going on for quite a few years. I want to say, at least four years or so, that push to get that legislation passed on through. So, yeah, we'll look at more market details coming up here as the day progresses. As well, here on AM 1150, we have some world and national news right around the corner. Here on AM 1150, as we did hear some news regarding a possible agreement when it comes to the U.S. and Iran, or more of a memorandum of understanding, so not necessarily an agreement, just kind of we agree to continue to talk sort of deal. So we'll get more on that during our news coming up as well. Noon time news here for this Thursday, brought to you by the fine folks over there at Midsota Trailer Sales and Service, Compeer Financial, Hennen Floor Covering and Freeport. 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Let's recap the Tuesday sale over there at Central Livestock. We'll do that coming up next. 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Central Livestock recapping their May 26th auction. Had a finished cattle, fed beef steers at 256 to 261, mixed grade at 249 to 254.50. 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Market cows mostly brought $1.35 to $1.54. High yielders $1.58 to $1.78. Your thin and shelly $1.27.50 and lower. Market bulls $1.80 up to $2.24. Also at Central Livestock as well, baby calf market, Holstein calves at $1,400 to $1,700. No test on the started calves. Crossbred beef calves were $1,600 up to $1,985. Lighter, weaker, younger calves were $1,125 and lower. That's all at Central Livestock, recapping their Tuesday, May 26th auction. Central Livestock in Albany.
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2: NBC News Radio. I'm Chris Caraccio. The U.S. and Iran have reportedly reached a deal to extend the ceasefire pending President Trump's final approval. According to multiple reports, the two countries have reached an agreement on a 60-day memorandum of understanding. It would lead to more intense negotiations on Iran's nuclear program. Fox News reports the deal calls for the U.S. blockade in the Strait of Hormuz to be lifted, for all mines to be removed within 30 days. This would represent a significant development after talks appeared to stall and the two countries recently launched new strikes. Earlier today, U.S. Central Command accused Iran of violating the ceasefire with an attack on Kuwait. Two people are confirmed dead and nine are still missing after a chemical tank imploded at a paper mill in Longview, Washington on Tuesday. NBC's Morgan Chesky reports officials don't expect to find any survivors at the site.
3: Footage from inside the plant shows that in some cases it crushed vehicles, flipped over trucks, and that is what's making it difficult for crews to kind of get back into that area to locate the nine employees that are still missing.
2: Seven other employees are hospitalized. The tank contained 900,000 pounds of a noxious chemical mixture used in making paper. Governor Bob Ferguson says the tank implosion at Nippon Dynaway Packaging is likely the deadliest industrial accident in the state's modern history. Seven men trapped in a cave in northern Laos are being brought oxygen tanks. State-run news in Laos says the men entered the cave last week looking for gold but got trapped after heavy rain triggered a landslide. A Thai volunteer group is now helping to extract the men. An investigation on whether E. Jean Carroll committed perjury during testimony linked to her two lawsuits against President Trump is being investigated by the DOJ. That's according to multiple reports. Carroll accused him of sexual assault in the 1990s, which the president has denied, and has also taken him to court over defamation claims. Trump has appealed a $5 million judgment awarded in the sexual abuse case. I'm Chris Caraggio, NBC News Radio. The FAA is demanding a mishap investigation over a recent SpaceX launch. The investigation must be submitted before SpaceX can launch Starship Flight 13. The incident in question took place Friday during the 12th Starship flight. An initial post-mission write-up says the vessel was unable to light all planned engines during what was called a partial boost-back burn. SpaceX listed nine potential causes for review, while the FAA says they need assurance a return flight would not impact public safety before the grounding is lifted. A study out of the UK shows 80% of health in old age is under the individual's control. What's called the Oxford Longevity Project also recommends avoiding processed foods, not drinking alcohol, and getting good sleep to increase the chance of good health in old age. Today is National Hamburger Day, a time to celebrate the iconic American food. 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
2: The Thunder will try to punch their ticket to the NBA Finals tonight. Shai Gilgeous-Alexander and the defending champs tip off against Victor Wembanyama's Spurs from San Antonio for Game 6 of the Western Conference Finals. OKC is up 3-2 in the series. Meantime, the Knicks are waiting for one of them. New York swept out the Cavaliers in the Eastern Conference Finals. Nicolas Cage said he legally changed his name last year to Nicolas Cage. Born Nicholas Kim Coppola, Cage is the nephew of famous filmmaker Francis Ford Coppola. He chose Cage as his last name to avoid claims of nepotism, a name he says was inspired by the Marvel superhero Luke Cage and composer John Cage. He told Variety that he's now Nick Cage in life and Nick Cage on camera. I'm Chris Caraggio, NBC News Radio.
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24: Headline news starting the 1 o'clock hour here on KESM. We give you a weather break, looking at your weather from the Weatherology Weather Center. 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I'm catching up with Ray Miller right now from Weatherology. Bright sunshine, Ray. Upper 70s. Very nice Thursday.
25: Yeah, just kind of rinse and repeat from yesterday, and several more days like this as well. In fact, we'll go through the weekend with these warm temperatures and sunny skies. We'll see a high of 86 this afternoon with sunshine continuing. Southeast winds at 5 to 10. Tonight, cloudy and a low temperature of 60. Friday, partly sunny, high of 86. Saturday, cloudy, high temperature of 86 degrees. Sunday, sunny with a high of 83. And sunshine Monday with a high temperature of 82. Tuesday, slight chance of thunderstorms with a high around 81. In the Weatherology Weather Center, I'm meteorologist Ray Miller.
24: I like that. You went with the old Control-C, Control-V, copy-paste for the forecast. Making it easy on yourself. Smart man.
25: It's nice to be able to do that with sunny and 85 as opposed to sunny and 20 below or 6 inches of snow every day for a week. This is a much better copy and paste version.
24: Yeah, even that, you know, not copying and pasting 30-mile-an-hour winds. That was nice of you, too.
25: Yeah, we can skip that as well.
24: Ray, have a good Thursday, okay?
25: You do the same. Take care.
24: Ray Miller with weather right here on KASM. Get the shortcut. I like it. As we sit at 78 degrees right now into the 1 o'clock hour at 78. Morning low 58. Yesterday, 90 the high, 60 the low. Normal high 75, a low of 52. Record high 100, 2018. Record low 36, 1965. Humidity at 60%. Pressure 30.16. Winds from the east at 5 miles an hour. Visibility at 10 miles with that bright sunshine. Your dew point at 59, sun rose 5:35, sunsets at 8:57. Look at your weather right here on KASM. 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
1: 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Grand prize is $1,000. 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Trobeck's Chicken Fry, Friday, June 5th. Everybody's welcome. 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Pandemic playing 8 until midnight. Look at the Eye to the Future. First Tuesday of the month. It is next Tuesday.

Yeah. Melrose Legion hosting the Stearns County Veterans Service at the Legion. Also, that first Tuesday of the month, make your way to the Albany Senior Citizens Meeting at the Senior Center on Tuesday afternoon. Birthday Club time right now.

0: 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Happy 89th birthday to Melvin Gairds. From Dolores, Jamie, Becky, Paige, Peyton, and Lucas. Melvin of Uppsala, where everything is looking up. Happy anniversary, John and Anita Weekman of Gray Eagle. On May 27th, from their sister Judith. Happy birthday to Ed Watchery of Avon from Al Raycott's. Happy birthday, Ed. Happy birthday to Junior Watchery of Albany from Evelyn and Amelia Berg. Happy birthday to Ed Watchery Jr. of Albany from Kevin Watchery. Happy 65th birthday to Junior Watchery. Have a great day. From Mark Clemmer. Happy birthday to Adam Miller of Painesville from the family. Happy birthday, Anita Heitzman, from her former co-workers, Darlene and Karen. Happy birthday to Junior Watchery, 65 today, from Jackie Clemmer. Happy birthday to, this is a nice card, Shirley Larson. Happy birthday, Shirley, and a happy birthday, Junior Watchery of Albany, from Jeff Raycott's. Happy birthday, Doreen Culzer of Alexandria, from your sister, Joanne. 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
0: 78 degrees, bright sunshine here in central Minnesota. He made it back across the old cheese border. How's Dave today?
8: Hey, Curb, doing well. How are you?
0: Your hamstrings okay from dancing the night away last Friday?
8: Oh, boy. Did one of the old-time polkas, and I really realize your calves have to be in good shape for the old polka dance. Yikes.
0: How could your calves not be in shape?
8: I don't know, but that's a different set of movement there.
0: Sure. What song was it? Did it go pa-pa?
8: Oh, it did. Pa-pa. I think it was Roll Out the Barrel.
0: Oh, fun.
8: They threw that one on the old DJ booth.
0: Sure.
8: And
0: did you think about getting back there and DJing at a wedding for old time's sake?
8: No. No. Been there, done that. I'm done with that.
0: A million times?
8: Type of deal. Yeah. I even did a few college dances in the day.
0: Ooh.
8: Can never be... you can never make everybody happy.
0: Sure.
8: There's always somebody upset in the audience with... some sort of music that you're playing.
0: When I first started working here, someone requested a song, and I said, yeah, okay. And I didn't play it next, and they called back and was like, what in the world?
8: What kind of person
0: are you? You're not going to play my song?
8: It's like, right?
0: I'm playing one different song, then I'll now I really don't want to play it, but okay.
8: So you got the pool out for Reggie?
0: Oh, yeah.
8: Oh.
0: Swimming away.
8: Back to those days, huh?
0: Right. Well, he needed it this weekend.
8: Boy, you talk about a flip of a switch again. Here we go from, 50s to 90, what, 4 or 6 yesterday?
0: Yep.
8: It was crazy. The Avon Beach was packed yesterday when I went home after work about 4:45 or so.
0: You out there talking to young ladies?
8: No.
0: Showing them your arms and stuff?
8: Oh, yeah, just flexing. I just stand by the road and flex. You know
0: what the heck's Dave doing over there?
8: Like,
0: oh, he's trying to reel in the chicks.
8: If anybody during the day would know Sean on out with Bowser,
0: yeah,
8: dip, dip, dip, dip, dip, dip. Bowser would be out there
0: flexing,
8: doing his flexing. Yeah, he's skinnier than a
0: Bowser.
8: You could see him right through him. He's skinny, but he was flexing.
0: Had that deep voice though.
8: Yeah, the old Sean on out days.
0: The beach was hopping though.
8: The beach was hopping. It was.
0: Did you get back in time to get a little lake time on Memorial Day weekend?
8: Oh, yes. I came back on Saturday.
0: Cool.
8: So that was time. We'll I want to finish up that conversation about the auto car features because I was so abruptly cut off.
0: Hey.
8: And then I sent Kerb a text. I said, hey.
0: We got cut off.
8: We got cut off. He goes, show's over. That's all he sent me. Show's over.
0: I lost you at 1:59:20.
8: Yeah.
0: So we had 40 seconds. I was going to call you back, and I looked up. It's like, what's he going to say in 10 seconds? Goodbye?
8: So long. Farewell.
0: I'll be saying goodbye. That just kind of happened organically right there.
8: It did.
0: We worked out nicely.
8: Right on.
0: How was
8: your
0: journey? Traffic at zoo? I suppose you were on Thursday.
8: Thursday was the zoo getting
0: still
8: out there.
0: Yeah. Oh, wow.
8: 694 across the top of the cities was terrible, bumper to bumper, for probably a good 35, 40 minutes. Once we got through that, things were good. Came back Sunday morning, no problems whatsoever.
0: Nobody home?
8: Nobody home.
0: Saturday morning. Right.
8: Yeah. I probably headed out about 9:30, 10 o'clock Saturday. I was expecting a little bit of traffic for people heading out of town, for the Memorial Day weekend, but that didn't happen. Roads were clear. Everything was good. A little mist on the road. Didn't have to deal with the glaring sun, and away we went.
0: Then you got to get home. You got to settle in, and then 2 days of nice weather.
8: Yeah, and it was nice.
0: Worked out nice.
8: It's been nice since.
0: Was it a big wedding?
8: No. Wasn't too bad. Maybe 120 or so, something like that.
0: What was on the menu?
8: What do we have? We had stuffed chicken.
0: Ooh.
8: So inside the chicken was... dressing with gravy already in there. And then they had this really, it was like a tortellini. And I thought there was cream cheese inside the tortellini, but I guess it was some sort of a really sweet cheese that I can't remember what it was. So forgive me for that, but just some different types of food. The old lettuce with the craisins in it or whatever, the good old raisins with the salad. That was good.
0: How many spotted cows?
8: And a few. There were a few.
0: You had one?
8: Spotted cows.
0: And then one more?
8: A lot of people were drinking spotted cow, and by the end of the night, a few people were mooing.
0: That's what you do in Wisconsin. Bottom of the hour news, and then the lighter side coming up.
9: Minnesota News Network, I'm Tasha Radel. With World No Tobacco Day on Sunday, the Minnesota Department of Health is stressing the importance of quitting. Spokesman Michael Sheldon says tobacco use among Minnesota youth continues to be a concern.
10: When youth are starting early, kind of regardless of the product that they're using, unfortunately it's easier for them to become addicted, and nicotine is highly addictive, and it can certainly have negative impacts on developing brains. And youth, young adults, your brain is developing almost until you're 25.
9: Travelers passing through Minneapolis-St. Paul International Airport now have a new place to relax, work, and play. The new Portal Lounge has opened in Terminal 1. Officials say the concept goes beyond a traditional airport lounge by creating a social entertainment destination for travelers. The space features elevated dining, gaming stations, and even a robotic bartender. And Minnesota-based Best Buy reported better earnings today, even surprising Wall Street. This is MNN.
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8: Ladies and gentlemen, boys and girls, cats and dogs alike, here we are on another Thursday, May 27th, 2026, in case you're lost.
0: No.
8: I'm Dave. There's...
0: No? We're on the 28th today.
8: 28th. Yeah. I'm lost.
0: We're going to go with the 28th today.
8: We're going with the 28th today of May 2026. I'm Dave. Over there's Curb. We got Johnny Cash, Duck Duck Cordian with us. I do not have Costco on my right and
0: Taco Bell on your left.
8: Taco Bell on my left today. No. A week ago.
0: That was a different lighter side.
8: A week ago, the excursion started, and here we are.
0: Did you have car company or just you flying down there?
8: I know. My daughter rode with me on the way down, and I was solo on the way back. So.
0: Well, she picked up a guy down there or what?
8: No. Her husband met us down there. Us over there. Shouldn't say down there. Over there.
0: You went south.
8: We went south, yes.
0: So you can say down.
8: So before I was so rudely interrupted.
0: Get a better cell phone, Dave.
8: On my show last week. Actually, Kirby says I got disconnected. I think he just hit the receiver on the phone. He's like, I had enough of Dave.
0: Oh, no, we got cut off. Shoot.
8: He's done.
0: That show's over.
8: Yeah. George is done.
0: That would be an interesting hosting move, interviewing move.
8: Get just,
0: oh, well,
8: sorry about that.
0: That's it.
8: All over my bullets and everything.
0: That's enough.
8: I love that Ortega commercial.
0: Yeah.
8: All over my bullets.
0: Ortega. Anyway. Yeah.
8: Anyway, we were talking about these automated car features in today's cars. We were talking about Progressive and the adaptive cruise controls, the cameras around the car, how that all works. One thing I was going to start talking about was a lot of these cars have what's called automatic rain detecting windshield wipers.
0: Those are funny to me.
8: Aren't they?
0: It's really hard hitting that, wiper.
8: Yeah. So there may be an auto setting if you get a newer car for automatic windshield wipers. And what they do is right behind the rearview mirror, they have an infrared sensor that shoots some light across or through the windshield. And when this light gets scattered by rain drops or and it does work. I've tried this. Big bugs.
0: A bug makes it? It triggers it?
8: Oh, yeah. If it gets hit in the right spot, yep, a bug will trigger your windshield wipers if you have them on auto. So that's what causes it to sense, especially if it's raining harder. Of course, there's more drops on your windshield. But I have gotten quite perturbed with the automatic sensing rain wipers, because if you're in a mist situation and you want your windshield wipers to go off, they seem like they do not.
0: I was going to ask you, if you're a rapid wiper guy, or do you like to let the water do some work on your windshield every now and then run them to get a good clean?
8: I'll tell you, if I need to use my windshield wipers, I know it's time for another application of Rain-X.
0: Sure.
8: I'm a Rain-X guy.
0: You like where it just
8: and
0: makes its
8: way
0: up.
8: If you have a fresh coat of Rain-X on your windshield, you do not need windshield wipers. I don't care how hard it's raining. The rain just, it just is gone. It doesn't stay on your windshield at all.
0: How often do you apply?
8: Once every 60 days.
0: Sure.
8: Maybe.
0: Pretty tough, too.
8: Spray it on.
0: Scrub, right?
8: Let her haze
0: just,
8: up.
0: Do you even scrub, or you just let it?
8: Nope. You wipe. It's a wipe on, wipe off.
0: Yeah,
8: deal.
0: Yeah, yeah.
8: You let it. You put it on, let it haze up, and then you wipe it off. And I put it on all my windows in the car on the outside, and there is no. Oh, as you're driving, I mean, of course, if it sits still, it still runs off fairly rapidly. I even put it on my headlights because the rain just is gone. You don't even need windshield wipers. It can be pouring cats and dogs outside, and the water will simply just zoop, it's gone.
0: $1 billion idea, Dave?
8: Cool idea.
0: Bug X.
8: Bug X?
0: The bugs just go away.
8: Oh, really? Yeah.
0: Should we try? Can we do it?
8: Wouldn't that be cool?
0: Yeah.
8: I always thought, you know how like you use a lint brush and you peel off the layers when the lint is full?
0: Mm-hmm.
8: That they should have windshields like that. So you could just rip off a layer and it would be perfectly clean. That you have to
0: or
8: sit
0: like
8: there.
0: Or like a screen protector on your phone.
8: And scrub.
0: Put a new one on there.
8: And scrub and scrub and scrub and scrub.
0: And then every time you do it at the gas station, Dave, that next day you're driving a half hour before or after dark.
8: Like, yeah.
0: Oh, good. Good thing I scrubbed it yesterday.
8: Yeah.
0: So
8: Bug X would be a great invention.
0: I just told you, $1 billion idea.
8: I know,
0: but
8: man.
0: No, what are you going to do there, Kerb?
8: Yeah,
0: oh, wait, now it's a great idea because Dave said it.
8: Yeah, see? There you go. Yeah, I just got hung up on three times by Kerb.
0: When you have the automatic wiper, does it sense what speed it needs to go?
8: Oh, yes.
0: It does?
8: Oh, yeah.
0: Okay.
8: If it's raining harder, I've had them go from low to high. What? Everybody can relate with me out there. I'm sure you've been behind someone that always has their rear windshield wiper on, no matter what it is.
0: Like Reggie was in the car?
8: Like
0: goofing around?
8: Middle of the day.
0: Twisting knobs.
8: Whatever it is. And granted, I'll be completely honest. I've probably been behind 5 or 8 cars in my career as driving the miles I have. That rear view wiper has been on a very, very long time.
0: But like on a day like today you're talking?
8: Or oh, yes.
0: Rainy day. Yeah,
8: no.
0: Yeah. Yeah.
8: No, it's on all the time.
0: On all
8: and
0: the
8: you
0: time.
8: Can tell it's been on because the window is just etched.
0: Yeah.
8: And I have had people that actually I can watch if I'm sitting behind them in a stoplight. They've actually taken the wiper off. So it's just the motor is there, the gear. And
0: scratching
8: I can see the gear turning.
0: Yeah.
8: But they've taken the wiper off because they don't. I mean, what? You can't find the switch, right? Where to turn it off. So they're taking the wiper off so it just can turn without wrecking the windshield.
0: Just looking at a circle that's...
8: With gears. It's a gear.
0: That's
8: right?
0: Going...
8: Back and forth.
0: From 10 o'clock to 4 o'clock.
8: Yep. And then there's the ones that don't have the wiper blade on the wiper and it's...
0: Scratch. I mean,
8: that don't even... Everybody knows what that screech sounds like. But, yes, there are people that will drive with that constantly going, even in the sunlight.
0: That's when your favorite son of your co-host gets into someone's car and he just messes with everything.
8: Oh, yeah.
0: Then you turn your car on the next time and it's like, oh, okay, I'm on high beams here. Oh, the back windshield wiper's going really good. My seat's been adjusted.
8: Sunroof's open.
0: Sunroof's open.
8: Tunes are on chasm.
0: Yeah, but on volume 6,000.
8: Oh, sure.
0: Yeah. So, like, oh, you don't need that right now. It's not raining.
8: Nope. So those were the rain sensing wiper features. I also was going to describe that when I had my BMW.
0: May she rest in peace.
8: Yep.
0: Pieces.
8: In my Beamer, I had what was called cross traffic sensors. So these sensors were in the front bumpers and they were pointed out like at 45 degrees. And I will say I had that car for 8 years. And that car, I will honestly say without any reservation that that car saved my life at least three times. Two times was in St. Cloud when a stoplight turned green.
0: Someone ran a red.
8: And I pulled into the intersection and someone ran a red light and the car, I started and the car stopped me. I mean, physically slammed on the brakes.
0: You were going and it stopped.
8: Yep.
0: Otherwise, accident was coming.
8: Because I was looking the other way and it sensed there was a cross traffic coming and it slammed on my brakes to the point where, you know, my head hits the windshield type deal.
0: Sure.
8: Or the steering wheel type. That quick of a wham, you're just stopped. Because, sure enough, someone ran a red light.
0: Yeah.
8: And I would have gotten schmucked. That happened twice. And the other time was, how do I describe this? I was on the interstate, and I was going, you know, normal speed, 70 miles an hour. And I was coming up behind a semi-trailer that was only doing 55. And I was going to make a lane change into the left lane to go around the semi-truck. And it just so happened that as I was making that lane change, there was someone in my blind spot that I was not aware of.
0: Well,
8: and that car corrected me and put me back behind the semi-trailer and slowed me down.
0: Yeah.
8: So that I could not make the lane change. Otherwise,
0: man, you could have died twice there.
8: I would have schmucked that car.
0: Or the truck trying to get back in behind.
8: Both times.
0: If you're going fast enough.
8: And to me, that's amazing. So, you know, sometimes everybody thinks, you know, those cars have all those features. Well, I can honestly say from first-rate experience that saved me a couple times at least.
0: Times three.
8: Could be, yeah.
0: That, and I mean, because you were concentrating on that truck in front of you, and someone was clearly going 72 while you were going 70.
8: Right.
0: To catch up to you in the left there. So
8: it was one of those perfect storm scenarios. You know, they were just
0: where'd that
8: guy come from is exactly right. And if that wouldn't have stopped me from doing that, I can remember that because I was turning the wheel and my wheel just went. Like there was nothing there.
0: You couldn't do it.
8: I couldn't move the wheel.
0: And locked her up.
8: Well, it took it out of commission and put me back behind the semi-truck. So, interesting. You know, I know, again, we were talking about the Teslas and how automated driving features they have. It'd be cool to see how it handles all those different situations like that.
0: Where are we going to go next, Dave?
8: Yeah, who knows?
0: I mean, what else can they come up with?
8: They say
0: cross-traffic sensor? You would have never thought they had that.
8: No, not in a million
0: years. The ability
8: years.
0: To lock up the wheel so that, I know he wants to turn here, but we're just going to keep him right here and slow him down.
8: Right?
0: It's nuts.
8: Well, they say with the AI stuff coming, you know, and of course AI, everything's the AI, but AI to me is just all this data now from being in this technology era for so many years is a pool of data that computers are able to choose from and put things together.
0: Sure.
8: They're getting smart enough that they can put things together. You know, my dad is always amazed at what Alexa knows. you can ask her anything, and she'll basically tell you whatever you want to know. Math problems, who's playing, what the
0: weather,
8: whatever it is.
0: Yep.
8: Whatever it is. Think of us having that back in high school. I could go, hey, Alexa, what's the square root of 4b squared all over 4ac over 2a? You know, math. There's your answer.
0: But even when you look at it too, Dave, like circling back to what's next, because the safety features, it's not like they're going to stop. Like, okay, we got the blind spot monitor on the side view mirror. Well, what if we made that, being we know that the vehicle's there, what if we alerted the you know, the driver can't drive anymore. Like, how far can they really make this thing go?
8: Yeah, I don't know. And then who passes all of this stuff? Or who makes the rules up saying, let's get together and decide how does this look, how is it going to feel, what's the driver experience?
0: When's it going to stop?
8: Right.
0: Well, because safety is never going to stop.
8: Commercial.
0: In 30 seconds.
8: Oh, we go to the bottom.
0: Yeah.
8: Gotcha.
0: 30 seconds late on this one.
8: So, yeah, to me it's always how do these car manufacturers all get together and decide what is safe, what isn't safe? What are those tolerances, you know? If I hook up a trailer and I don't disable my backup features, you know, it just locks your car. You can't move 2 feet.
0: Someone's behind you the whole time. Brownfield Market Update. More to come on the lighter side. 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
9: 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Stein has yield. Soybeans were higher on short covering and technical buying. Contracts are around support levels, waiting for any signs of new crop demand from China. U.S. weather looks mostly favorable for late planting and early development. July beans up 9 1/4 at 11.94 1/2. August beans up 11 1/4 at 11.96. Corn was higher on short covering and technical buying. Corn has been monitoring U.S. planting and development conditions. USDA's weekly export sales numbers come out Friday morning. July corn was up 3 1/4 at 4.55 3/4. September corn up 4 1/2 at 4.64 1/4. The wheat complex is mixed, adjusting spreads. Traders have largely priced in the issues in the plains ahead of widespread winter wheat harvest activity. Wheat is also watching world planting and development weather. In Chicago, July wheat was up 1 1/2 at 6.24. September wheat up 1 1/4 at 6.37. In Kansas City, July wheat down 4 1/2 at 6.65 1/4. And in Minneapolis, July wheat was down 2 3/4 at 6.78. Live and feeder cattle were lower ahead of widespread direct business. Box beef at midday was also sharply lower. June lives down 167 at 249.75. August lives down 150 at 241. August feeders were down $1.60 at 353.02. Hogs were mixed on spread trade and the higher midday move in pork. Butcher hogs were steady and national direct business was down just 3 cents. June lean hogs down 62 at 96.97. July lean hogs were unchanged at 102.12. For the latest in ag news, markets, and weather, go to brownfieldagnews.com. I'm Megan Grebner for Brownfield.
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0: that. This is Phenomena by Cake on YouTube. And it has 1.1 million views. Brad played this video, and I played this video. So how many of those views do you think we got on there? Got to be upwards of like... 3,000?
1: Could be.
0: Something like that? Not 3,000. 300, how about?
1: Never know.
0: We'll say 300. Hey, Dave.
1: So we were talking about who makes the decisions about these cars, right? So I looked this up.
0: Who's it going to be?
1: Decisions made about vehicle automation are regulated collaboratively, say that fast three times, collaboratively by government regulators, automotive manufacturers, technology companies, and standardized organizations are the ones that make these types of decisions. So there you go. They asked, Elon Musk, what his predictions are for autonomous vehicles, and he said within 3 years, 2679. So by 2030, you will do 90% of your driving autonomously, and only 10% will be done with your eyes.
0: Yeah. 3 years?
1: 3 years.
0: And your eyes are just going to do everything?
1: We will be 90% autonomous. Now, I didn't know of this, but there's a company called...
0: On new vehicles.
1: Yes. Yeah, newer vehicles.
0: People are listening right now saying, what the? How am I going to do that? No.
1: There's a company called Waymo that is the leader in autonomous vehicles. They roughly have over 250,000 autonomous vehicles running in Phoenix, San Francisco, Los Angeles, and Austin, Texas, without a driver behind the wheel. I didn't think that that was legal, that you could do that, but I guess in some cities you can.
0: Where, so, that's the self-driving car or whatever?
1: Yes.
0: Would you trust that? Would you get into that vehicle?
1: Gosh, I don't know. I'm looking up, can police pull over a Waymo vehicle? Yes, the police can pull over an autonomous vehicle. The system is programmed to recognize emergency lights and sirens, and it will pull over and come to a complete stop if it senses flashing lights. Because there is no human driver, the interaction during a traffic stop is quite unique. It says, once the vehicle is pulled over, the police officer can speak directly into a remote Waymo support agent through the car's built-in microphone and external speaker system. So, a human will intervene with them remotely through the car. It's difficult to issue a physical ticket to a driverless car as there is no human to hand the citation to. However, jurisdictions like California have put rules in place that allow law enforcement to issue citations and directly to autonomous vehicle operators and their companies for specific traffic violations. If you are a passenger, here we go, Kirby.
0: Oh.
1: If you are a passenger riding in an autonomous vehicle and feel unsafe, there is an emergency, or you can use the screen inside the vehicle to contact support to pour the call or car over and stop. Yes.
0: So like a... break glass in case of emergency.
1: When I read that, what I thought of is like in the old Western movies, when you're riding in the train, there's that thing, that cable you reach up above the windows.
0: Oh, yeah.
1: You pull that,
0: yep.
1: And it stops the whole train.
0: Yep.
1: Just comes to a screeching halt, right? That's what that reminds me of.
0: Well, I guess there's comfort in the fact that there is a safety hatch or break glass in case of emergency, but still.
1: Would you feel comfortable getting in one with no driver?
0: I'd probably like to see some results first, or like read reviews of people, you know, hey, we had 1,000 ride shares in a row where there was no incidents or anything like that.
1: I mean,
0: that.
1: It would be quite unique to say, okay, you wouldn't even have to you wouldn't have to have a car. Ownership would be gone, right? I mean, you literally would order a car to come pick you up and say, hey, I want to go to Virginia Beach, Virginia, from Avon, Minnesota. And you basically would pull up in your yard, throw your suitcase in. You could relax.
0: Sit in the back?
1: Grab a bunch of...
0: Or do you sit in the front?
1: I'd sit in the back and relax and let her go.
0: Grab a book? Phone charger?
1: Who knows?
0: Maybe a laptop? Watch a movie? Your tablet? Then,
1: but what if you have to do a wee-wee break?
0: How do you alert them that it's bathroom time?
1: I suppose you'd have to say, rest stop, please.
0: How does that thing gas up?
1: I suppose it pulls over.
0: But then, like, who's putting the nozzle in? You?
1: No, I'm sure a little birdie comes down and...
0: And then does the birdie know to, that after that first click, you can get
1: three gallons in there? Yep. We haven't do that yet.
0: We have not done that yet, yeah.
1: I don't know how that all works, but it must. Or another car picks you up, and then you hop in that one.
0: This one's dead. We got to get you a gassed up one.
1: But what's crazy to me are these autonomous semi-trailers, right? Tractors. I mean, they're pulling cargo, man.
0: Just lugging multiple thousands of pounds behind you.
1: I don't understand why what never took off in my head is I don't understand, like, when you're on an interstate, why we don't have, like, this magnet system. So if you're coming up behind a semi-truck, you know, that's carrying a load, your car magnet on the front of your car would attach to the back of him, and you could shut your car off and just have
0: hit your wagon
1: and have them pull you, right? Just, and then when you're done, you just
0: start it back up,
1: disconnect, and away you go. And all of a sudden, you got a train of about 200 cars, right? It's like a train going down the interstate.
0: Woo, woo. With an automatic
1: driverless
0: truck
1: in front of you.
0: Being the conductor.
1: Yikes.
0: Dated a girl in college who said, there should just be like a road for you, you know? Start your journey to Virginia Beach, and then just, here's Dave's Road. And it was like, yeah, okay. Good idea.
1: That's called an airplane. You get your own road all the time.
0: It's your road. Nothing up there.
1: No.
0: She wasn't the sharpest knife in the drawer you keep knives.
1: So a lot of that with vehicle automation.
0: I mean, she dated me, so.
1: Yeah, that says a lot right there. Autonomously, she dated you, right?
0: Yeah.
1: Yeah, who knows? I'm trying to look for, like, different features that are coming. Down the road for automation, they're obviously talking about more comfort, like you sitting in this really comfortable seat while your car drives you places, making it more like a, how should I say, a lounge versus a car with drinks and all sorts of different things available to you. I don't think you'd want to get tanked while you're driving in the back of an autonomous vehicle.
0: Well,
1: but
0: at some point, you might have to be in charge of
1: you,
0: something.
1: You
0: here.
1: Just might. And if you're a little woo-woo, you would not want to do that. What else are they saying here? The crappiest car. Oh, no, that's not what we want. Anyway, I know there was a autonomous car pileup in California here last week. For some reason, in this cul-de-sac, a bunch of driverless delivery cars were all piled up, and the company actually had to go out there and load them all up. There was like 11 of them back to back, and they could not free themselves from this cul-de-sac. Any of your cars have any of these features, Kerb?
0: Joe texts in saying that my 1999 Dodge Intrepid will drive by itself. Like, oh yeah, in a couple of years everything's going to drive itself. And that's when I got this text a tad late, but that's when I said, well, hold on now. You have to, the new vehicles, 90% of them. The 99 Intrepid probably is not going to drive by itself.
1: No. That none of that technology was there.
0: No.
1: And I'm sure they're not adapted. I mean, all of this stuff has to be built in, you know. Like I said, even in the Kia that I drive, which is a 25, it's a Kia from last year, you know, when you push the gas pedal, you're not pulling a cable to open up the carburetor.
0: No.
1: That's all fictitious. All you're doing is
0: telling a system.
1: Is a sensor that you're pushing this far on the pedal, therefore go put this much gas into the turbo, and away we go.
0: None of my vehicles have any of the, like, We have blind spot monitors. We have reverse cams, backup beepers, stuff like that when you're getting too close to something. But we don't have the lane assist or anything.
1: No, the lane assist.
0: I've driven those, though. I can't say I love... I don't know. I'm 50-50 when I've driven those. Give or take.
1: Yeah. A lot of them, even the basic systems, will do the lane correction. Yeah. You still have to have your hands on the wheel or it will prompt you for that. Several of them, I know, I think Dodge is fairly good at their automated or autonomous driving as well, where it can be completely hands-off and away you go.
0: Well, bye, Dave.
1: Oh, is it that time? We got a minute yet, right?
0: No.
1: No?
0: See when that second hand gets to the top of that
1: like,
0: hour there?
1: Right there?
0: Now it's 2.
1: It's 2 o'clock. See you, Curb.
0: Show's over.
1: Bye, Curb.
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3: Chasm's top of the hour update. Everything you need to know. 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
4: NBC News Radio. I'm Chris Caraccio. The U.S. and Iran have reportedly reached a deal to extend the ceasefire. The deal still needs President Trump's final approval. Axios says the two countries have reached an agreement on a 60-day memorandum of understanding. This would represent a significant development after talks appeared to stall with the two countries recently launching new strikes. A new inflation report says consumer prices were at their highest level in nearly 3 years in April. The latest personal consumption expenditures price index, known as the Fed's preferred inflation gauge, rose last month by an annual rate of 3.8%. That's up from 3.5% in March and 2.8% in February. The governor of California says the state will impose a 100% tax on payments from President Trump's so-called anti-weaponization fund.
5: Tax 100%. Anyone in California that receives any of those funds, we want to tax 100% of those proceeds. It's an action we look forward to taking.
4: Last week, the Trump administration announced a $1.8 billion fund for victims of alleged political weaponization, including possibly for those who were charged for the January 6th Capitol riot. Yesterday, California Governor Gavin Newsom called it a slush fund. Meanwhile, New York Assemblyman Alex Boris wants to see the same tax requirement in his state. Texas Senate Democratic candidate James Tallarico is crediting the working people of his state, pushing his campaign reach to its largest fundraising haul within a one-day period. Tallarico said today that his campaign brought in over $3 million after Republican Attorney General Ken Paxton won the GOP runoff against Senator John Cornyn. Michigan Governor Gretchen Whitmer says she isn't running for president in 2028. The Democratic governor shared the news in a recent interview with WJBK-TV, saying she looks forward to taking a break once she leaves office. Whitmer acknowledged the robust group of people that will be running for the position, but asserted that she will not be one of them in the next election cycle. I'm Chris Caraccio, NBC News Radio.
6: Mainly clear skies this afternoon with daytime highs approaching 86. Southeasterly winds 8 to 15 miles per hour. Lows dip down to about 60 tonight. Partly cloudy skies. Daytime highs approaching 85. Tomorrow, sunshine mixed with clouds at times. A mix of clouds and sunshine and dry Saturday and Sunday. Mid-80s Saturday, low 80s by Sunday. From the Weatherology Radio Network, I'm Staff Meteorologist Jennifer Wojcicki on AM 1150 KASM.
7: Thank you, Jennifer. Currently 80 degrees, sunny, and gorgeous here in central Minnesota as we have a little bit of wind out of the east at about 2 miles an hour. Coming up next on KASM, we've got Agriculture of America.
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11: And welcome in to a new episode of AOA, Agriculture of America. Great to have you with us for the program, powered by Cenex. I'm your host, Jesse Allen. Coming up on the show today, we are going to have a conversation with Michael Newland from the Propane Education and Research Council. In light of diesel soaring prices over the last few months, we could talk about why propane could be a decent alternative when it comes to powering items around the farm and ranch. We'll talk to Michael coming up in just a little bit. After the bottom of the hour, we'll hear from Ethan Lane with the National Cattlemen's Beef Association, and we'll take a look at news headlines as well later in the show. 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Well, joining us right now, let's take a look at the market trade as we near the end of the month of May. Tyler Schau with AgMarket.net is with us. Tyler, welcome back to the show, my friend. Hope all is well.
15: Yeah, it's always good to visit with you, Jesse. Things are good. A little bit hot and dry up here, but maybe not the worst time in the world to be a little bit dry.
11: I was going to say, allow some of that final spring planting activity to get done in parts of the northern tier. And, you know, I think for some folks as well that have had moisture, that, you know, a little heat going to help with some stand establishment and get some of that crop emergence running strong, I would think, as well, Tyler.
15: Yeah, you're exactly right. I mean, make no mistake, we're dry. We could use some moisture, but this run of weather over the last week has been really good. A lot of producers are wrapping up, getting the crop in the ground, kind of moving on to some of the later season-type plantings. But it's been a good run. Now we just need to sit back, hope we get a little rain. And that has been the complaint most early spring, is we had a lot of cold temperatures. So this is definitely going to help kind of give us some growing degree days.
11: Very true. Let's talk about this grain market a little bit here. As I mentioned, we're nearing the end of the month of May, so that's always an interesting time in the markets. When you near the end of a month, you maybe get some fund movement and some profit taking, position squaring, things of that nature ahead of a month's end. And really, these grain markets have kind of been ebbing and flowing with the headlines. That headline volatility has really been the name of the game throughout the entire month of May, Tyler.
15: Yeah, the main driver has no doubt over the last few weeks been what's going on in Iran and mostly crude oil prices. You know, as we see the crude weakening, it's led to some selling by managed money. You're probably right. We're entering that time frame late May where some funds decide they're going to exit on some positions, or square up for the month. And so there's no doubt we're seeing some of that, but we've, you know, with the exception of soybeans, corn and wheat have kind of come under some pressure over the last, you know, week and a half of trade, which has maybe not been what a lot of people are expecting, but we're kind of in that lull where, like I said, you know, yeah, the forecast is dry in some areas. That's maybe not the worst, thing for some of those crops. The real key is going to be what happens over the next 3 weeks, which, you know, there's a lot of talk out there in the marketplace on an El Nino, and kind of a super El Nino cycle. And so it'll be interesting to see how that plays out as we move forward.
16: Are you concerned? I've seen some chatter this week about December corn, for instance, kind of getting down here and testing some support levels again. Are you concerned that without some bullish news of sorts that we could maybe break through some support here in terms of this corn market right now?
15: Yes, and that should, I mean, that should always be a concern for the producer, hedger. You know, if you lay the 2026 chart over a 2024 chart, it looks strikingly similar as what we've seen over the last few months of trade. And then as you roll through the summer, if you recall 2024, all the crops just kind of fell apart and worked their way lower as we moved throughout the growing season. And so that's definitely, in my opinion, has got to play a role in the producer's mind as you're sitting here. You know, 480 over the last few years has been an awfully good sale. You know, I work with some producers that tell me that's not good enough, and we can run numbers all day long, and for some producers it is, for some it isn't. But, you know, as I remind everybody, sometimes the market doesn't care what it needs to be for your operation. It's going to do what it's going to do. So I think the producer's got to look at some of those levels, look back over the last few years, decide if they make sense. There's a lot of ways to put a floor under this thing and protect in case what you just said happens. We break through some support. Weather ends up being really conducive to another big crop that's going to be a third year in a row, and it'd be tough to sustain high prices if that happens.
16: We're talking with Tyler Schau from AgMarket.net here on AOA. Let's look at the cattle complex. Kind of quiet trade there as we work through Thursday's session. The cash market been pretty quiet as we talk here this week. Cattle, though, I mean, plenty of volatility. We saw end of last week ahead of the holiday. We had some sell-off days, and we kind of rallied back Tuesday, Wednesday. It just feels like maybe there was some headline-driven selling, and then the fundamentals kind of came back into play in this cattle market, Tyler.
15: Yeah, you're precisely right. This has been the story of the cattle market for really, in my opinion, the last 2 years. You know, the fundamentals, the cash market, all those things you just pointed out, strong demand, low supply, have obviously led us to where we're at right today. The futures market has these little gyrations and these sell-offs. It kind of spooks some people for a day or two. But the cash market just doesn't give in. And I think that's a testament to the fact that, A, as I said, you've got really good demand for the box beef. I think the box beef cutouts are like $3.94 or something, just shy of $400. So that means demand is rolling strong. And, you know, at the end of the day, there just aren't enough cattle out there. I think I looked the

0: for survival here, Tyler.
1: Yeah, and they're, you know, that's kind of our read on that. There was a lot of cattle got pulled forward. You know, a lot of cattle that were destined to go to grass, and that grass just isn't there, so producers are cutting them loose, moving to the feedlots. If you look, though, year-to-date, I think placements are still 1% below a year ago, and that's probably with quite a few cattle pulled forward. So be interesting to see what happens as we continue to move through the summer.
0: Folks can go to agmarket.net for more information. 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Tyler Shaw, always good to talk with you, my friend. We're up against the clock in this segment, but have a great weekend, and we will talk to you again real soon.
1: Hey, take care, Jesse.
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0: 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Joining us right now on the program, I think it is high time that we welcome him back to the show, considering the high cost of energy prices and so much more right now that I know is having an effect on farmers' bottom lines in many cases. He is the Director of Agriculture Business Development at the Propane Education and Research Council. Michael Newland is with us here today. Michael, welcome back to AOA. Sir, it's good to hear from you again. Hope all is well.
9: It is. Good to be back with you. Thanks so much.
0: You bet. You bet. And I think for starters, I know it's been a little while since you've been on the show. Could you give folks a quick overview of the Propane Education and Research Council, Michael?
9: Absolutely. PERC, as we call it, is funded by the propane industry. So we are created by the industry, funded by the industry. And our main goal is to promote the fuel, explain why it's a great choice for folks in agriculture, but also in other markets as well, We also do some help with some technology development. So if a company

0: out there is wanting to produce or create a new product that runs on our fuel, we've got a grant process. We evaluate those investments, and then we may or may not offer a grant to that company based on what we think the viability is. All that's overseen by a independent board of propane folks from around the country in various segments. So we've got a lot of checks and balances in place to make sure we're doing the right thing with the industry's money.
1: Let's talk about propane and thinking about diesel, electric prices. So much has been, you know, on the rise here amid the conflict in the Middle East, you know, fertilizer too. I mean, there's so many input costs that have continued to soar. Yet, as I understand it, propane prices have held fairly steady. So talk about why propane, especially right now, could be a very good alternative on the farm and ranch, Michael.
0: Yeah, I think you hit on a lot of key things there. We'll try to unpack it as much as we can. You're exactly right. So we've got an abundance of propane. That's first and foremost. You know, we feel very fortunate that there's about 800,000 farms, a little over 800,000 farms already have propane on the farm. So I think at PERC, I'm in a pretty unique spot in the market that I work in, agriculture, that I don't have to explain too often how to handle it, how to be safe around it, those types of things. So, but as we look at the fuel prices today, and everybody's getting squeezed in every direction, and we know that, I think it's a unique time for us to talk about how the fuel not only can run grain dryers and you know, heat livestock buildings, but we can do a lot more of it than that. So, but specific to your question, I think, you know, pre-COVID, we really saw an uncoupling of the propane prices and crude oil. So as we've had these big runs in crude, which are really impacting everybody's pump prices on gasoline and diesel, propane's really only gone up maybe 10-12%, where we've seen some big jumps in other markets. I paid, you know, $5.29, I think, for my diesel last night in my truck. So it's significant in the pricing variances that we see between the petroleum products and propane. We just don't have the same volatility that they do. It's really a supply thing. We've got a lot of propane. We're exporting a lot of propane. PERC's big problem right now, and one of our big missions, is to try to come up with new ways to burn more propane here in the U.S. because we're shipping 60%+ of the available product out of the country into other parts of the world.
1: You know, I wonder about this too. You highlighted something very key. We already use propane in a lot of ways on the farm, whether it be for grain dryers or heating livestock buildings, et cetera, et cetera. So a lot of producers already have some of that infrastructure in place. Talk about, you know, if they already have some of that infrastructure in place, what are some of the steps they might need to take to utilize propane in other ways on the farm, Michael?
0: Yeah, I think one of the easiest things to do is, as the grid, the electric grid, becomes more and more fragile, and I know livestock guys are used to having backup generation, power generation on the farm. You know, we can do that with propane. We can do it more efficiently than you can with diesel. It's a cheaper unit for the upfront cost as well. I think that's the easier one. For people to get over, I think, mentally. I think, you know, we get about 50% of the livestock buildings that are built on backup propane power generation. The other half go to diesel, roughly. Some other things, though, that I think right now is really key that we should be talking about or thinking about is irrigation. Irrigation in certain parts of the country has been used for a long time on propane. Other parts, not as much, and we've seen over the last, you know, I'll say decade to two, a big push towards electricity. You know, data centers are stressing the grid. A lot of things are stressing the grid, but data centers are the ones that are in the big news right now. And DOE's put out an interesting report talking about the fragility of the grid and how that's going to continue. You know, farms need to run when they need to run, and if you're running a lot of electric irrigation, maybe take a look at propane, and we can do it in two ways. We can do it with an engine at your pivot or at your flood irrigation point, or if you've got brand new electric pumps that you maybe have just put in, we're also taking those off the grid and put them on a propane power unit. So we're producing prime power right in the field, right at that well. And so those are the two different ways we can do it. We can do it very effectively and efficiently, and we can do it very cost effectively. I was in Tulare in February at World Ag Expo. We had a great, interesting conversation with a Fresno farmer there who was, he's running an orchard, talking about the different pumps and different ways that he's producing water. And he had a great 10-day study that he ran on his own farm, and propane outperformed diesel and electricity severely on a cost standpoint. So it's a great testimonial, great testament to the fuel, how it can do it, how it can do it cost effectively. And I think folks ought to take maybe a look at it.
1: Well, I know as well, we think about those lower costs for producers. There are some compensation programs out there, too. Can you tell us a little bit more about the Propane Farm Research Program, Michael?
0: I can, you bet. So the Propane Farm Research Program, it's a rebate program from the industry, from the propane industry. So any farm that is investing in new equipment, a lot of the segments that we've talked about today, irrigation, building heat, water heat, we've got units that you can kill weeds with direct flame. All those details are spelled out on our website, propane.com. Go to the direct page, propane.com/PFRP for Propane Farm Research Program. But a farmer can get up to $10,000 rebate on each piece of equipment that they purchase. In those categories, all the details are spelled out, some a little more, some a little less, but all the details are there. And all that in exchange for just your usage data. We want to know how you did with it for that first year. We want to know the usage through that unit on propane. And just your general feedback. So really, it's a program that we're interested in your data and your experience with the product. We take that information, we compile it, we ship it out to all the OEM people that are manufacturing those pieces of equipment for any improvements and data that they can use in their businesses as well.
1: We got about a minute left, Michael. Anything final you would mention, reiterate to folks when it comes to propane use on the farm and ranch?
0: Yeah, I think we'll be out and about this summer at some large shows. We'll be at Farm Progress Show in Boone with some power generation units. If you'd happen to be there and want to take a look at prime power units, let me know. We've got we'll have a couple on site and a couple various locations. One being the media tent, so we'll keep everybody in the media cool with propane. And you know, I think it's a good opportunity. It's an unusual time from an energy standpoint right now in our country, and I think it's just a great opportunity to kind of take a breath, take a look around, and maybe see, are we doing the right thing? Are you prepared for the future? You know, if that grid goes down for a day or days, can you do what you need to do on your farm and do it in a timely manner that you need to do it? So I think if those are the opportunities you're evaluating, I think propane can play a role in it. And all the information on that is at propane.com.
1: Well, we'll look forward to seeing you at the Farm Progress Show as well, Michael. And hopefully we talk again before that comes at the end of summer. But we will look forward to seeing you there for sure. With that, we'll let you go. Michael Newland, Propane Education and Research Council, thanks for joining us on AOA. We appreciate it.
0: You bet. Thanks.
1: AOA brought to you by Cenex. Up next, Ethan Lane with the NCBA joins us on AOA.
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4: And coming up, we've got your bottom of the hour news update here on KASM. Currently 82 degrees here in central Minnesota as we are in a little bit of, well, I mean, if you kind of look past the maybe a little bit of a need for rain, if you look past that, really nice spell of weather here. 83 right now, we're projected to get into the mid to upper 80s at 86. And then going into tomorrow, 85 and 88, or 85 and 83. And then, I mean, really nice stretch of weather coming up here as we have a little bit of wind out of the east at 9 miles an hour on your Arcos Weather Center. Coming up, like I said, it is your bottom of the hour news update. And also coming up after that at about 4:30, we've got your Albany Huskies baseball game that is going to be an elimination game against Hutchinson in Hutchinson. And taking the drive will be Kirby Hemish as he will help try and help the Albany Huskies push past elimination. But coming up first, it is your bottom of the hour news update here on KASM.
5: Minnesota News Network, I'm Tasha Radel. The DFL State Convention opens tomorrow, and one notable name will be missing. U.S. Representative Angie Craig says she is skipping the convention to concentrate on the August primary for her run for U.S. Senate. DFL Chair Richard Carlbaum says he's not surprised at her decision.
6: While I would have enjoyed to have that debate at the convention, Angie Craig has made her decision, and that's her decision to make. And we are going to consider the endorsement for U.S. Senate. I anticipate Peggy Flanagan will likely be the endorsed candidate, and then DFL will stand with Peggy Flanagan all the way through November.
5: A settlement stipulation in Xcel Energy's natural gas rate could cut their proposed 8.2% increase in half. The Swift County Board is deciding what's next for canine officer Red after the dog's handler resigned and accepted a position elsewhere. The officer has offered to buy Red and his equipment for $1. Sheriff John Holt says the county has invested more than $60,000 in Red. This is MNN.
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1: 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Ethan, good to hear from you again, my friend. Hope all is well.
11: Great to see you. I missed you when you were in D.C., so it's nice to be with you now.
1: You were a little MIA. You were a little busy. It's okay. I forgive you. It's been too long since we've had a chance to catch up, so glad we could do it here today on the show. And, you know, there's been plenty going on.
11: Yeah.
1: I mean, there's a lot in the news. There's a lot happening behind the scenes right now. Let's catch up on some of this. And I think first and foremost, the trade conversation. You know, we had the U.S.-China meeting happen. There's these beef plants that got relisted. So there's been some movement here. Yeah. Talk about just what's your reaction now that we're a couple weeks removed from that U.S.-China summit, Ethan?
11: Well, I think this is all about sort of closing open gates, right? And we've had all these different variables that are impacting the supply chain right now. One of them being obviously China delisting 400 plants. So getting that finished, getting that wrapped up, getting a course back in place that allows, you know, those pieces of what we produce here to find homes overseas in other markets is a huge piece of progress for producers around the country. You know, we have continued to kind of make sure we make that point, though, that this isn't taking meat off of store shelves when some people are really focused on the price of beef. This is mainly things that we don't sell or can't sell in the U.S. market, like a lot of our export footprint, right? It's a big part of why we're so efficient in the U.S. supply chain, because we produce really high quality product. We sell all of it that we can here in the U.S., which is the best beef market in the world, and then we export the things we can't sell here to those foreign markets. So getting that solved, allowing the supply chain to figure out how to get back into that market in a way that pencils is a big piece of progress. Now, they still need to figure out what that looks like. So, you know, it's not like, gosh, the plants are open, so meat's on the water tomorrow. But it is a step in the right direction, and that's definitely something to celebrate. And I think a lot of credit to the Trump administration for sticking with it on that and getting that done.
1: I think tied in with the trade piece as well, obviously we're coming up on the USMCA review, and there's a lot of talk about that starting to happen now in agriculture and what's going to happen here. And I know that thinking about Mexico and Canada and the trade relationship that we have with those countries, especially on the beef side, talk about this upcoming USMCA review. What are you hearing from Capitol Hill right now?
11: Well, I think everyone is sort of getting loaded up for that conversation. And to your point about how many moving parts there have been over the last couple of years, you know, we're kind of hurtling into this USMCA negotiation with all the baggage of screwworm and the trade stuff and the EOs and the tariff conversations with Mexico and Canada going back to the beginning of this administration, right? And the kind of the stop and start with the Canadians. I think all of that is loaded into what we assume will be a pretty eventful USMCA process. I think there's a lot of concern about making sure we make the point across the supply chain, not just in cattle, but in agriculture generally, you know, do no harm and make sure that we keep those pieces that the president negotiated the first time he was in office that have allowed, you know, that to be a functioning and important part of our supply chain. You know, the way we use the U.S. or the Mexican and Canadian, you know, cattle industries as a way to augment our capabilities in the U.S. and how those cattle move back and cross the border back and forth, those U.S. calves that go to Canada to feed out and then are processed in the U.S., you know, those feeders that come across to fill bunk space in feedlots in the southern United States, you know, it's impossible to look at those things in a vacuum. It's all part of a system that has grown together over a long period of time. So I think we're going to continue to make that point that, gosh, there's a lot you can do to harm this, but preserving what you, Mr. President, built yourself is going to be a really important deliverable here to keep farmers in a predictable and reliable place, which is such an important piece right now.
1: I think the trade conversation goes hand in hand with the consumer price of beef conversation that is out there right now. And you alluded to it earlier, you know, with a country like China, for instance, or others, a lot of what we export is cuts of meat here in the U.S. that we don't consume. It's things that are not on our palate.
11: Right.
1: But I think there's maybe some misconception out there amongst consumers that don't understand. They just see the headline that we're exporting beef, yet, you know, a pound of 80/20 at the grocery store is $8 right now. And so do you think there's some of that disconnect that is out there in the mainstream media that's influencing some of this rhetoric surrounding the price of beef at the meat counter, Ethan?
11: Oh, but Jesse, that would be like insinuating that the media gets a hold of a story and doesn't let it go for months, even if the facts don't bear that out. And I can't imagine that that's true. But no, I think that there is sort of like some self-propelling going on, right, where we're talking about the price of beef. And what gets left out of those stories is, yes, beef is expensive right now, but consumers are showing up and buying it because it is such high quality. because we have that relationship that U.S. cattle producers have built with U.S. consumers that, that really works. They could buy pork, they could buy chicken. They're both cheaper. I've been to the grocery store this week, and they're choosing to buy beef. So, you know, it's really important, I think, to keep that in perspective as we move forward here and talk about how to make sure we're building that, again, air of confidence and predictability for producers to grow their herds and know that that relationship is going to still be there, right? And that 3 years from now, those calves that I'm retaining right now are going to be worth it for me to have kept on the property with all of those input costs, with the cost of feed, with the drought, with all of those things. That's going to be worth it for me because these numbers that we're seeing today are still going to be there. And every time we add a level of uncertainty into that mix, we disincentivize that. And I think that it's really important to make sure consumers understand that too, you know, that that this is okay right now. We're producing high quality product, and there's plenty of it on store shelves. And yes, you're paying what it's worth. But, you know, all these different headwinds could lead to these producers saying, you know, it's not worth it to retain these calves. And we could see that continue to slide backwards. So we want to make sure we're really focusing on that certainty and predictability right now, and stability for producers to have that confidence to grow the herd back.
1: We're talking with Ethan Lane from the NCBA. I think in addition to that point, you know, there's a lot of talk. There has been, you know, some in the administration want to try and lower the cost of beef for consumers a little bit. And then there's others that are against the plan. And I know there was this talk of, you know, maybe bringing in more beef imports.
11: Yeah.
1: Sounds like that plan was shelved. You know, there's a lot of focus on the meat packers right now, and a couple of them are Brazilian owned and so much more. I think in addition to what we're talking about here, there's a lot of layers going on to this entire conversation at an administration level right now, Ethan.
11: Well, I think, look, it's important to go back to the facts. In a normal environment, we import 10, 12% of what we sell and consume here in the United States. 75% of that plus is lean trimmings that go into our ground beef supply, right? That's sort of the standard footprint. We're up over 20 right now. Imports are up substantially across the board, and they have been. If that was going to lower the price of beef for consumers, it would have long since done that. And I think when you talk to market analysts, what they continue to stress is, those two things aren't necessarily a one-to-one match, right? What we might bring in terms of lean trimmings or, you know, muscle cuts from other countries that aren't going to be graded, aren't going to be on store shelves in the same way that U.S. product is, it's not the same thing. And it's not going to have the effect that those proponents in the White House, I think, were hopeful that they would have. But it will absolutely undercut American ranchers. It will absolutely add stress to producers who are trying to keep, you know, a strong market going. So you can hurt us and still not lower that price for consumers. And that's why we have continued to believe that's just not the solution here.
1: It comes back to, I think, your earlier point, and it's something I've said on the show a lot. It's the law of supply and demand. And we just have a small cattle herd right now that eventually, somehow, some way, we're going to have to try and rebuild it here domestically.
11: Well, yeah, absolutely. I think we're always going to continue to look for those opportunities. I think we also have a lot of cattle producers around the country that are saying, what is wrong with us being in a market where consumers are buying our product and I'm finally getting paid what my cattle are worth? And that's just enough money, by the way, to survive the cost of inputs and fertilizer and fuel and all these things that are being put on me at the same time. So, I think producers are asking those questions too, right? What is the right size? And how big do I need to grow to satisfy all these people who aren't raising cattle but think I'm not big enough? And I think there's going to continue to be a conversation about where that sweet spot is. It's why you always see our members in our policy book default to let the market drive that. Clear the roadblocks, clear the government hurdles, and let the marketplace dictate where we go, and let those market signals really get down through the supply chain. Whenever we artificially try to manage those, you know, managed trade is the phrase we keep hearing now. You know, you worry that leads to managed capitalism at a certain point. But I think, you know, to the extent that we can let the supply chain figure out where they need to go next based on what consumers are asking for, the better off we are, because we're going to be responsive to their needs rather than, you know, somebody trying to micromanage that.
1: We got about a minute left, and you mentioned this to me during the commercial. I just want to ask you, you can take this wherever you want to go. I've seen a lot of social media banter lately, I guess, maybe some fissure within the cattle industry. You have any comments on some of that, Ethan?
11: You know, look, I have been in this job for a long time, and all over the course of that time, there's a certain segment on the internet that will always send us postcards with weird stuff on it and voicemails with weird things in them. And that's the nature of being in this business and having the job that I do. I don't really know what to say about that other than we're going to continue to represent our members and their interests. And I appreciate all of the vocal support we have received from those members across the country. I'm not on social media really anymore, so I haven't seen a lot of it, but certainly I've heard some of it, and it seems like the same group that always has those comments has had them lately. So I hope that entertains them. I don't know how to help them. They certainly have a lot of comments about the desk I was sitting in front of and the jacket I had on. So that always seems to be kind of where they default to is they like to talk about our wardrobe and our decorating choices. But other than that, I don't know how to help them with their frustrations.
1: Always enjoy the conversation. Ethan Lane, National Cattlemen's Beef Association. Thanks for being with us on the show, my friend. Take care. We'll talk to you soon.
11: Thanks, talking to you.
1: Today's AOA brought to you by Cenex. Back with news headlines right after this.
4: Coming up, we've got your Brownfield Commodity Update here on KAS. Just a heads up on why AOA is being played early this afternoon. Well, it's because Albany Huskies baseball is going to be in action during the 4 o'clock hour at 4:30. First pitch scheduled between Hutchinson and Albany as it is section tournament elimination game coming up. That is going to be at 4:30, and Kirby Hemish will be on the call for you on that one as the Albany Huskies, after falling earlier in the week to the Sartell Sabres in a close 2-1 matchup, will look to rebound. Coming up next, it is your Brownfield Commodity Update. It's brought to you by Pine Country Bank, and then we'll get into some more Agriculture of America before getting in to your 3 o'clock hour here on KASM. Taking a look at your Arcos Weather Center right now. Absolutely gorgeous afternoon. If you want to do anything outside, including baseball, 82 degrees. Winds out of the east at 6 miles an hour. And coming up later tonight, we're looking at a low right around 57, 58 degrees.
12: Soybeans and corn were higher Thursday. Cattle finished lower and hogs closed mixed. I'm John Perkins with a Brownfield Market Update. You better build bigger bins. It's just a suggestion, but regardless, be ready to maximize your per acre profits. The MX Series corn by Stein. Stein has yield. Soybeans and corn are up on short covering, watching planting and development weather. July beans were 9 1/4 higher at 11.94 1/2. August was up 11 1/4 at 11.96. July corn is 3 1/4 higher at 4.55 3/4. September is up 4 1/2 at 4.64 1/4. Cattle were lower ahead of widespread direct trade. Megan Grebner has more on that in a moment. June live was down 167 at 249.75. August was 150 lower at 241. August feeders were down $1.60 at 353.02. And on spread trade in the higher midday pork, June hogs were down 62 at 96.97. July held at 102.12. Now let's head over to Megan Grebner for that look at cash livestock. Megan?
13: Thanks, John. Direct cash cattle trade activity was relatively quiet Thursday. A few bids did surface at $253 live. Asking prices were slow to develop as well. There were a handful of deals reported in Iowa on Wednesday, but it wasn't enough to establish an accurate price trend. The bulk of the week's business looks like it's going to hold out until sometime Friday. Estimated cattle slaughter was 110,000 head, up 1,000 on the week and down nearly 12,000 on the year. The cash hog market has struggled to find support. There have been some bright spots when it comes to demand for U.S. pork on the global market, countries like Mexico, for example, but there are still lingering concerns about long-term strength. Pork remains a competitively priced protein in the retail space, which could lend to a boost in domestic demand. The industry is also monitoring supplies of market-ready hogs and hog weights. Estimated hog slaughter was 476,000 head, down 8,000 on the week and down less than 1,000 on the year. With John Perkins, I'm Megan Grebner for Brownfield.
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1: 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Well, let's take a look at Ag News headlines. The Rural Main Street Index remained below growth neutral for a fourth straight month in May as weak grain prices, rising input costs, and economic uncertainty continued to pressure rural economies across the 10-state region. Creighton University's monthly survey of rural bank CEOs showed the overall index fell to 45.7 in May, down from 47.9 in April. A reading below 50 signals economic contraction. Creighton economist Ernie Goss said, quote, weakness in farm commodity prices and elevated agriculture input costs are spilling over into the rural business community, end quote. Nearly 48% of bankers surveyed said farmers' financial conditions worsened in 2026 compared to a year earlier. The Farm Equipment Sales Index also saw a drop to 18.2, marking the 33rd straight month below growth neutral. Bankers also pointed to volatility tied to the Iranian conflict, higher fuel prices, and weak farm cash flow expectations. Now, despite economic pressure, first quarter agricultural exports from the region increased 7.5% to $2.93 billion, according to International Trade Association data. ITA data also indicated that regional exports of ag goods and livestock to China for the first quarter of 2026, compared to the same period in 2025, rose by 76.9% to $206.7 million. Well, U.S. Trade Representative Jamison Greer addressed a wide range of trade issues from tariffs to USMCA at a recent think tank forum. Greer told the Council on Foreign Relations that the Trump administration will hold fast to a policy that's roiled U.S. agriculture.
0: The U.S. is going to have tariffs, right? I mean, even with somebody like Mexico or other countries that are in our own hemisphere, we're going to have tariffs. As long as we have a giant trade deficit, we're going to have tariffs, right?
1: That includes 301 and 232 tariffs to replace those the Supreme Court struck down. As for interim Section 122, the 10% global tariffs invalidated by a U.S. trade court.
0: This is an interesting question. I might get in a little trouble here. So when you look at that statute, it says they expire, but doesn't say when you can redo it, right?
1: Greer was also asked about USMCA renewal. Would he negotiate separate deals with Mexico and Canada or none with Canada over fissures on things like its dairy tariffs?
0: The team right now is in Mexico, my team, and they're negotiating with Mexico on a bilateral basis. I speak with some regularity to my Canadian counterparts. Our sense is that we have, with Canada, you know, some trade challenges, which, you know, some people might think, oh, those are just irritants. To us, they're significant.
1: Now, Greer says only two countries, Canada and China, have retaliated against the U.S. over its reciprocal tariffs. He still claims that some trade with Canada in fertilizer and energy will be fine, despite USMCA, which Greer must extend, cancel, or keep renegotiating after July 1st. Well, the Dairy Margin Coverage Program is a farm safety net program that helps U.S. dairy farmers manage risk when the gap between milk prices and feed costs shrinks. Danny Munch, an economist with the American Farm Bureau Federation, said the DMC has been a big help to dairy farmers.
21: Now we're working with dairy industry stakeholders to sort of figure out how we can make the program a little bit more reliable in these differing market conditions where feed is not the biggest cost for our dairy farmers. So looking forward to trying to bring some changes that can make the program more adaptable moving forward.
1: However, Munch says that recent years have highlighted limits in the program's effectiveness because it only covers milk prices against feed costs, which doesn't account for other input costs.
21: Labor, fuel, veterinary costs, and equipment, which combined have risen over 21% in the last 5 years. So in recent months, particularly in the second half of 2025, when feed costs were low, but these other costs were high, the program did not trigger, even though many dairies were unable to cover costs.
1: He said Congress can make needed updates to the DMC through the Farm Bill or other standalone legislation.
21: Farmers choose a coverage level at 50-cent increments up to $9.50, and the program will pay out to farmers when the national dairy margin falls below the selected level they chose. There's currently a 6 million pound production cap under the more affordable tier one level, and really it's the best safety net out there for dairy producers to protect their margins.
1: You can find more information on the market intel page at fb.org. Senate Minority Leader Chuck Schumer has introduced legislation aimed at lowering grocery prices by increasing competition within the U.S. meatpacking industry. Schumer unveiled the proposed Family Grocery and Farmer Relief Act, which would target consolidation among the nation's largest meat companies while expanding support for smaller processors and producer cooperatives. Schumer saying, quote, corporate giants dominate the meat market and set prices sky high for families, all while squeezing profits from farmers by eliminating competition, and it needs to end, end quote. Schumer pointed to Tyson Foods, JBS, Cargill, and National Beef, saying the companies collectively control most U.S. beef, pork, and chicken processing capacity. His proposal would require major meat packers to focus on a single protein sector instead of operating across multiple markets. The legislation would also provide financial and technical assistance for smaller meat processors and local supply chains. And the proposal comes as beef prices continue climbing. Meeting Place said USDA forecasts additional food price increases in 2026. Speaking of reporting from Meeting Place, Ag Secretary Brooke Rollins, in a television interview on Fox Business last week, compared foreign ownership of U.S. meatpacking facilities with reliance on fertilizer imports. Rollins was asked about consumer beef prices and the Trump administration's attempts to encourage rebuilding of the beef herd. She said, quote, the Department of Justice now looking into our four processors, two of which are owned in Brazil, talk about reshoring fertilizer, we've got to reshore processing too. All of this will allow us to build out an even bigger beef herd, but that's really important as we continue our national security quest to ensure we're able to feed ourselves and not rely on other countries, end quote. She described a perfect storm for beef prices after years of war on our cattle ranchers. She accused the last administration of taking away grazing allotments as well as causing the halt in Mexican cattle imports through an immigration disaster, which brought up the screwworm from South America. She also said consumer prices for ground beef were about a dollar above where it has historically been, and we don't take that for granted. A dollar is too much. Again, that is reporting according to our friends at Meeting Place after Ag Secretary Brooke Rollins' TV interview with Fox Business last week. That is a look at Ag News headlines. We're out of time here today on AOA, brought to you by Cenex Premium Diesel and Lubricants. Thanks so much for joining us. I'm Jesse Allen. Have a great rest of your day.
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1: It's time for Agriculture of America on CASM. I'm your host, Jesse Allen. Today's show is brought to you by the Minnesota Corn Growers Association.
4: And that is your Agriculture of America for today. It is brought to you early because of the Albany Huskies baseball game that is going to be going on at 4:30. So get it in a little bit earlier. That way we have time for your high school baseball game. Coming up next, we've got your 3 o'clock news. We'll also take a look at your funeral announcements and more coming up right around the corner here on KASM.
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22: Chasm's top of the hour update. 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
23: 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I'm Chris Caraccio.
24: The White House has no update related to multiple reports that say the U.S. and Iran have reached a deal to extend the ceasefire. Today, Treasury Secretary Scott Bessent spoke to reporters from the White House press room and was peppered with questions about the possible deal.
25: President Trump has made it very clear, he talked about it at the cabinet meeting, that he has several red lines. And Iran has to turn over their highly enriched uranium. They cannot pursue a nuclear weapon.
24: Bessent would only say any deal would have to be subject to the president's approval. He was filling in for Press Secretary Caroline Leavitt, who is on maternity leave. According to the reports, the two countries have a 60-day memorandum of understanding that would reopen the Strait of Hormuz and start more intense negotiations on Iran's nuclear program. No survivors are expected after a chemical tank implosion Tuesday at a Longview, Washington paper mill. Two people are confirmed dead, nine are missing and presumed dead, and seven are hospitalized. Governor Bob Ferguson called it the deadliest industrial accident in modern state history. The White House is confirming a push to create a $250 bill with President Trump's face on it. Wendy Swanson has more.
26: Treasury Secretary Scott Bessent told reporters on Thursday he is aware of legislation that would allow a living president to be featured on U.S. paper currency. Laws currently require a person to be dead before they can be on currency. Bessent says right now it's all in the hands of lawmakers, but the Treasury is preparing in case the legislation is passed.
24: Vice President J.D. Vance has congratulated the U.S. Air Force Academy class of 2026 in his commencement address. He told more than 900 new Air Force and Space Force officers to be proud, but sobered by their responsibility. He said they're entering a service in a new era of warfare.
23: I'm Chris Caraccio, NBC News Radio.
24: The former live-in personal assistant to late actor Matthew Perry is heading to federal prison. This week, 61-year-old Kenneth Iwasuma was sentenced to 3 years and 5 months behind bars for his role in Perry's ketamine overdose death in October of 2023. Iwasuma injected Perry with multiple doses of the drug before his death in August of 2024. Iwasuma pleaded guilty to one count of conspiracy to distribute ketamine causing death.
7: More Americans than expected found themselves filing first-time requests for unemployment benefits last week. The Labor Department says it received 215,000 initial filings in the week ending May 23rd. That's about 5,000 more than the previous week's revised total. Most analysts had been expecting today's number to come in right around 213,000. In another sign of the chilly relationship with the U.S. and Canada, America's neighbor to the north is snubbing American-made technology, Rory O'Neill reports.
8: Canada will buy its new military early warning planes from Sweden's Saab Technologies, not Boeing. Prime Minister Mark Carney told a defense conference in Ottawa that Saab's GlobalEye jets, quote, will be a key resource for the Canadian Armed Forces to detect and deter threats across the Arctic. Back in March, Carney vowed that Canada would no longer rely on the U.S. for protecting the vast Arctic territory.
7: The World Health Organization is calling for a ceasefire in the Democratic Republic of the Congo to put health officials in a better position to work on the Ebola outbreak. The organization head said it's hard to isolate the sick while bombs are falling. Meantime, the New York Times is reporting that Americans exposed to Ebola in Central Africa will now be treated and observed at a health facility in Kenya. In previous Ebola outbreaks, they were brought back to the U.S. Stock trading app Robinhood is allowing AI agents on its platform, letting customers use AI to trade and spend for them. The company said that it's introducing agentic trading and the agentic credit card. This lets customers connect their AI agents directly to Robinhood rather than using unofficial workarounds. I'm Chris Caraggio, NBC News Radio.
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4: 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It's currently 3:05. Former Minneapolis Police Chief Brian O'Hara is commenting for the first time since his resignation on Tuesday. He released a statement yesterday through his lawyer that claims that he was proud to serve the city and now plans to return to his family in New Jersey. O'Hara touted his run as top cop, stating the violent crime in Minneapolis reduced dramatically under his leadership, and the police force experienced significant progress. The ex-police leader stepped down after he was notified that he would be disciplined for interfering with an investigation into his conduct. Mayor Jacob Frey has 30 days to name a successor. Meanwhile, Assistant Chief Katie Blackwell will now serve as acting chief until an interim is selected. A Rochester murder suspect is free on trial. Ibrahim Abdi has been charged with second-degree murder, second-degree assault, and illegal possession of a firearm and ammunition. The defendant is accused of gunning down Sadiq Youssef on July last year in the Village of Essex Apartments. Abdi was arrested and held on $1 million bond. The bond was posted earlier this month. The defendant's trial is set for January 19th. A Twin Cities teacher is accused of sexually assaulting two students. Gerald Heaney has been charged with two counts of fifth-degree criminal sexual conduct. The 65-year-old instructor had his bail set at $6,000 without condition yesterday in Hennepin County Court. Prosecutors say the attacks happened at Groves Learning Center organization in St. Louis Park on March 3rd. An alleged victim, a 19-year-old woman, says Heaney grabbed her, put his hands on her hips and her lower back. Another alleged victim, a 17-year-old female, says she was also touched by the defendant. Heaney's next court date is scheduled for July 15th. And the start times for the Minnesota Golden Gophers football games this fall have been released. For the 14th consecutive season, Minnesota will begin the season at home. This time it will be against Eastern Illinois at 7 o'clock on September 3rd. The Gophers' road matchup against rival Wisconsin has been moved to November 27th with a 6:30 kickoff time on NBC. The Big Ten still does not have a start time for the homecoming game against Iowa on October 24th. Mississippi State will come to Minneapolis for a September 12th matchup at 2:30. The game will be on CBS, and the Gophers then will host Akron at 11 o'clock on September 19th on the Big Ten Network. Start times for Minnesota's seven other 2026 games will be announced at a later date. That wraps up your Minnesota news here on KASM. When we come back, we'll take a look at your weather and just how much longer we'll go without rain. All that and more coming up next on KASM.
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4: And it is now time for our weatherology meteorologist, Ray Miller, to give us an update on the weather. Ray, if you're playing baseball outside, I mean, I can't imagine a much better day. Maybe a little bit colder, but if you're just, you know, watching, this is gorgeous.
16: Fantastic day today and more on the way over the next couple of days. We'll have cloudy skies tonight, a low temperature of 58 degrees, winds out of the southeast at 5 to 10. Partly sunny tomorrow, high temperature around 85. A little more cloud cover Saturday that'll bring temperatures down just a little bit, a high of 83. Sunday, chance of thunderstorms, mainly early in the day with a high of 81. Monday, slight chance of showers and storms with a high temperature of 83. In the Weatherology Weather Center, I'm meteorologist Ray Miller.
4: And Ray, with that chance for some storms on Monday, are we talking about anything severe? Is it going to be just a sprinkling? What does that look like?
16: A little too early to say at this point in terms of severe weather. It doesn't look like a big severe weather outbreak at this point. But this time of year, anytime we have that heat in place and we get storms coming in, at least one or two of them could be strong. So it's worth watching, but not looking like a big severe weather outbreak at this point.
4: Yeah, it doesn't take much to set those kinds of things off. And with it being this time of year, springtime, with a lot of severe weather, where is the best place for some people to check and make sure that they are in the clear, or where can they go if they're looking to just make sure that they have all of their weather ducks in a row?
16: Well, you know, of course, we're always updating the forecast here. We have the Weatherology app as well that you can keep an eye on to get those updates on when severe weather is expected and when it's going to occur. And, you know, we always tell people as we head into severe weather season, have a plan. If you're going out to the lake or out to the park or really anywhere, you know, have a plan. Just be thinking in the back of your head, where am I going to go if severe weather happens to pop up where I'm at right now? Just have that in the back of your mind and think that through, and then that way you don't have to figure it out when the storm is actually happening.
4: Yeah, kind of, you know, do it now so you don't have to do it later kind of deal, right?
16: Exactly, because it's much easier now. If you already have it planned out, you know, okay, we're at the picnic shelter. The severe weather shelter is, you know, over here at this other end of the park. That's where we're going to go, rather than having to scramble at the last minute and figure out where you need to go.
4: All right. Well, thank you so much, Ray. And, well, have a good day and enjoy this lovely weather.
16: You do the same. Take care.
4: All right. That is Ray Miller with Weatherology Meteorologists here on a KASM. Currently 83 degrees on your Arcos Weather Center here in Albany. Wind out of the east at 2 miles an hour. 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
3: 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Funeral announcement for Eileen Kern, 87 of Painesville, will have a mass of Christian burial on Friday tomorrow at 10:30 at St. Louis Catholic Church in Painesville. There will be a visitation today from 5 until 7 at the church and 1 hour prior to the service at the church as well. And arrangements made with the Harvey Anderson and Johnson Funeral Home in Painesville. And that is for Eileen Kern, 87, of Painesville. Funeral announcement for Marcellus Kaltoff, 86, of Princeton, will be on Friday at 11 o'clock at Saints Peter and Paul Catholic Church in Richmond. There will be a visitation on Friday from 9 until 10:45 at the church gathering space, and arrangements made with the Winter Funeral Home in Richmond for Marcellus Kaltoff, 86, of Princeton. A massive Christian burial for Mary Stroh, 97, of St. Cloud, will be on Friday tomorrow at 11 o'clock at Holy Spirit Catholic Church in St. Cloud. And there will be a visitation held 1 hour prior to the services at the church on Friday. And arrangements made with the Daniel Funeral Home for Mary Stroh, 97, of St. Cloud. Funeral announcement for Amelia Maggie Fouquet, 102, will have a visitation today from 4 until 8 o'clock at St. John's Catholic Church in Foley. There will also be parish prayers that will take place later tonight at 6 and 1 hour prior to Mass on Friday, and the Mass of Christian Burial will be celebrated on Friday at 11 o'clock. Arrangements made with the Foley Funeral Home for Amelia Maggie Fouquet, 102. Funeral service for Richard Larson, 83, of Palmer, will be at South Santiago Lutheran Church in Santiago Township. And there will be a visitation held from 4 until 8 tomorrow and 1 hour prior to the services on Saturday at the church. And arrangements made with the Williams Dingman Family Funeral Home in St. Cloud. And that is for Richard Larson, 83, of Palmer. Funeral announcement for Harriet Hafner, 93, of Monticello, will have a service held on Saturday at Emmanuel Lutheran Church in Buffalo. A visitation will begin at 11 o'clock with a funeral service held at noon, and that is for Harriet Hafner, 93, of Monticello. Funeral announcement for Edith Marie Arnold, 82, of Pine Center and Hillman, will have a funeral service on Saturday at 11 o'clock at Lakeview Community Church in Hillman. There will be a visitation on Friday tomorrow at 5 o'clock, running until 7, at the Emblem Brenny Funeral Service and Piers, and then again from 10 o'clock until the

0: the hour of service on Saturday at the church and arrangements made with the Emblem Brenny Funeral Service for Edith Marie Arnold, 82, of Pine Center and Hillman. Memorial service for Daniel Dan Hummerding will be on Saturday at 11 o'clock at the Williams Dingman Family Funeral Home in Sauk Rapids, and there will be a visitation 1 hour prior to the service at the funeral home, and that is for Daniel Dan Hummerding, 73. Funeral service for Thomas Tom Quinn, 97, of St. Cloud, will have a massive Christian burial on Saturday at 11 o'clock at St. Anthony's Catholic Church in St. Cloud. And burial will be at the Minnesota State Veterans Cemetery in Little Falls. And that is for Thomas Tom Quinn, 97, of St. Cloud. Funeral announcement for Shirley Hiltner, 81, of Melrose, will have the family invite everyone for a casual picnic and memories to celebrate her life on Saturday from noon until 3 at Albany North Park JC Shelter. And that is for Shirley Hiltner, 81, of Melrose. Memorial service for Teresa Terry Michaels, 80, of Sauk Center, will be on Monday at 11 o'clock at River of Life Church in Sauk Center. There will be a visitation on Monday from 9 until 11 at the church, and arrangements made with the Patenshod Funeral and Cremation Services of Sauk Center for Teresa Terry Michaels, 80, of Sauk Center. Funeral announcement for Lou Storkamp, 86, of Painesville, will have a memorial mass of Christian burial on Tuesday at 11 o'clock, and there will be a visitation on Monday from 4 until 7, and then after 10 o'clock on Tuesday, both at St. Louis Catholic Church. A rosary will be led by the St. Louis Knights of Columbus on Tuesday at 10:15 in the church, and arrangements made with the Daniel Anderson Funeral Home in Painesville, and that is for Lou Storkamp, 86, of Painesville. A memorial mass of Christian burial for Richard Rich Hoppe, 85, of New Munich, will be on Tuesday at 11 o'clock at Conception Catholic Church in New Munich. There will be a visitation held on Monday from 4 until 7 o'clock, and then again on Tuesday from 10 until 11 at the church, and arrangements made with the Patenshod Funeral and Cremation Services of Melrose for Richard Rich Hoppe, 85, of New Munich. And those are your funeral announcements today, brought to you by the Daniel Funeral Home and Cremation of St. Cloud, Clearwater, St. Joseph and Sartell, the Benson Funeral Home of St. Cloud, and the Daniel Anderson Funeral Home of Painesville. The Miller Carlin Funeral Homes of St. Cloud, Albany, Holding Ford and Upsala, Albany Floral Shop and Gifts, the Patenshod Funeral and Cremation Services of Sauk Center, Melrose, Freeport and Gray Eagle, the Shelley Funeral Homes of Little Falls, Piers, Swanville, and Onamia, and Cold Spring Floral and Gifts. That wraps up our funeral announcements here on KASM. As we wrap up, we'll take a break. When we come back, we'll get into some more music. We've also got your bottom of the hour news update, which is brought to you by the Garage Door Store in Waite Park, and more coming up next here on KASM.
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And coming up here on KASM, we're going to get into some of your old-time favorites. We've got a Joanne Poca by Music Connection.

0: Joanne Poca by The Music Connection here on KASM. Before we get in to your bottom of the hour news update, right now outside your window, 83 degrees, sunny, gorgeous this afternoon. Wind starting to pick up just a little bit, 8 mile an hour winds. Hopefully you've got everything tied down. nothing necessarily too drastic for wind right now, as we are looking to get right around that 86-degree mark, so we are right on schedule for that. Tonight, a low of 58 degrees under mainly cloudy skies. Winds will be blowing out of the southeast at about 5 to 10 miles an hour, and then going into tomorrow, high at 85 under mainly cloudy skies, so we will have that kind of going against us, but winds will be out of the south at 5 to 10 miles an hour before we drop back down to about 57 for an overnight low on Friday. Overcast skies and winds out of the southeast at about 5 miles an hour. We'll call it an even 5 and change as we come up with your garage door store bottom of the hour news update here on KASM Radio.
1: Minnesota News Network, I'm Tasha Radel. With World No Tobacco Day on Sunday, the Minnesota Department of Health is stressing the importance of quitting. Spokesman Michael Sheldon says tobacco use among Minnesota youth continues to be a concern.
2: When youth are starting early, kind of regardless of the product that they're using, you know, unfortunately it's easier for them to become addicted, and nicotine is highly addictive, and it can certainly have negative impacts on developing brains. And young adults, you know, your brain is developing almost until you're 25.
1: Travelers passing through Minneapolis-St. Paul International Airport now have a new place to relax, work, and play. The new Portal Lounge has opened in Terminal 1. Officials say the concept goes beyond a traditional airport lounge by creating a social entertainment destination for travelers. The space features elevated dining, gaming stations, and even a robotic bartender. And Minnesota-based Best Buy reported better earnings today, even surprising Wall Street. This is MNN.
3: Decades of economic decline.
4: Minnesota has lost $500 million of adjusted gross income.
3: Student test scores falling.
5: More than 70% of Minnesota students are not meeting science standards.
3: A billion dollars of fraud.
6: The scope of fraudulent use of taxpayers' money will exceed $1 billion.
3: This isn't sustainable, and will Klobuchar do anything differently? I mean, I'm afraid Klobuchar is just more the same. Klobuchar has done things the same for three decades.
7: But it's not working.
3: $1 billion of fraud. Student scores falling, jobs vanishing. I don't know if Minnesota survives another 4 years of Klobuchar and failures. America's PAC is responsible for the content of this advertising, paid for by America's PAC and not authorized by any other candidate or committee. America's PAC 527.com.
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9: 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I'm Joe Gill. 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
10: Black steers weighing 457 at 520. Black steers weighing 573 at 472.50. Black steers weighing 605 at 450. Black steers weighing 792 at 374. Black steers weighing 804 at 370. Black steers weighing 907 at 344. Black steers weighing 1041 at 322.50. Black heifers weighing 335 at 585. Black heifers weighing 485 at 460. Red heifers weighing 535 at 417.50. Black heifers weighing 607 at 407. Black heifers weighing 715 at 374. Char heifers weighing 872 at 337.50. Black heifers weighing 945 at 312.50. Top bred cows today weighed 1715 at 3600. Top fare was 1245 at $4,650. Top slaughter cow weighed $1,425 at $1.88. Top slaughter bull weighed 2,400 pounds at $2.18.
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0: And coming up, we've got your geography waltz on KASM as we are going to be staying in the U.S. Where are we going to go? Well, we'll start off with Tennessee, with the Tennessee Yodel Polka by the Langler Sisters.

0: Granite City Waltz by the Graniteers here on KASM, wrapping up the Geography Waltz. So we go to the Granite City over in St. Cloud. We also go to Tennessee. But we're going to find Andrew McCray and the American Countryside in California.
1: A gold rush can attract people from all walks of life and all points on the globe. That was the case for the big stampede to Sutter's Mill in California in 1849. The story of those who came here is next on the American Countryside.
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1: When gold was discovered in 1848 at Sutter's Mill near Coloma, California, the nearby town of Auburn quickly began to change.
5: By 1849, Auburn already had a couple of trading posts here. And so if you're a miner and you want to come and make your money, that's a good way to do it, you know, trying to find what's in the rivers. But if you're also really smart, you might come and put up a business.
1: Brianna Ryan says people rushed here for the next few years. But by the mid-1850s, most of the gold had been discovered and people were on to a new adventure or a new career.
5: The easy pickings, they call it, it sort of played out within a few years. There's people that they're very lucky. There's one called Pike Bell. They called him the pocket gold miner. Wherever he went, he just found gold.
1: But the reality for most, like many a gold rush, was that people came and failed to get rich. Auburn became a place people could get their goods and make a winter home. People from around the globe came to live and work here.
5: China was sort of a direct route here to California. So other people were having to go from New York all the way around Cape Horn or across the middle of the United States by wagon train. And so by ship from China, it was pretty much a straight shot, and you could get here relatively quickly.
1: It's estimated 25,000 Chinese came to California during those gold rush years.
5: They turned to other industries. And so when the Transcontinental Railroad line was being surveyed and laid out, the route for it was decided in Dutch Flat. They ended up hiring a lot of Chinese laborers to build the railroad all the way up over the crest of the Sierra Nevada.
1: Today, the Gold Rush Museum here tells the story of the many who came to California looking to make it rich in the rush they gave us, the 49ers. Traveling the countryside in Auburn, California, I'm Andrew McCray.
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0: Hello, this is Chad Van Beck, Senior Ag Lender from Pine Country Bank in Sauk Center. Listen Monday through Friday on Chasm for market reports at 1220, 145, and 245 from Brownfield. 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
5: Hi, this is Randy Rothstein, and it's time for another Chasm Amateur Baseball Game of the Week as I head to St. Martin on Friday, May the 29th at 8 o'clock when the St. Martin Martins host the El Rosa Saints in their annual Stearns County Baseball Classic. 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
10: It's the Minnesota Sports Prep Update for Thursday, May 28th. I'm Ryan Phelps. Great athletes have a way of attracting attention everywhere they go. As one of the fastest hurdlers in the state, Elizabeth Tuttle quickly built her own fandom. My colleague from NSPN, Mike Peden, has more.
11: Elizabeth Tuttle is one of Minnesota's golden idols. Over the years, the St. Paul Academy standout blazed a speedy reputation on the track.
12: I've known my entire life Elizabeth's always fast. We've always done, like, PE together, stuff, so I've always, even before I was on teams with Elizabeth, really respected her athletic ability.
13: Track especially gives space for people like us, people who go to smaller schools, to really shine athletically and just show their stuff.
11: Tuttle started her show at age 8, and she accelerated even further when she got to high school. Her signature event is the hurdles, winning her first state title in the Class A 300-meter race as a sophomore.
13: My coach and I have spent a lot of time working on the first few hurdles and seeing that translate to kind of the end of the race. Being able to keep my top speed up has been really rewarding, just to see that all pay off.
11: In her junior year, Tuttle overcame a stress fracture in her back to sweep the Class A state hurdle races.
13: That year taught me to not take time on the track for granted, and so this year I'm fortunate enough to compete with not very much pain, so I'm just excited to be able to put down some good times and have some fun with people.
11: That's putting it lightly. Tuttle's senior year already includes two personal bests in the 100-meter hurdles. At the IMAC Conference Championships, she ran the third fastest time in state history, completing the race in 13.92 seconds.
13: Thinking that once I was one of the freshmen running like 16 seconds, to see that now I'm running sub-14 in the 100 hurdles is definitely something that I will always cherish and look back on fondly.
11: Tuttle's teammates look fondly every time she gets off the starting block.
12: One of my favorite things is when I'm on the infield and I'm warming up for my races and I see people watch Elizabeth run and just be like absolutely shocked at how fast she is. It makes me like really proud to get to be her friend.
11: There might be more surprised looks at Yale University, Tuttle's next stop in her track and field expedition.
13: I'm super, super excited just because it's such a vibrant academic community. It's very diverse, but also I'm fortunate enough to be able to compete in the sport that I love.
11: Amidst the blitz of speed and quickness, Tuttle's strongest skill is creating a culture of appreciation for everyone in her lane.
10: Thanks, Mike. Section finals for track and field are going on this week. Their state tournament starts 1 week from today, running June 4th through the 6th at St. Michael Albertville High School. 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
15: And it is May, which means it is Beef Month here on KASM. It feels like we are just in the middle of this, but actually, we're getting to the tail end of the Beef Month promotion. It's brought to you by Compeer Financial, Shannon Nelson, Brad Herkenhoff, and Rachel Molitor, and Lane Meyer. And then you've also got Central Livestock in Albany, and they are helping us here on KASM to qualify five listeners each day. And there will be a drawing on June 1st for a grand prize of a quarter beef. We'll have four grand prize winners, and each person can only qualify once. So, if you're already qualified, you've already run the race, you've already gone as much as you can, sit back, relax, wait for June 1st. Let someone else in as we get set. We're going to be qualifying our fourth listener for today here on KASM. We are going to be taking our 15th caller here as we get things started. Here is caller one, here is caller two, and three all gone. Looking for caller number 15 here on KASM as we have caller number four, caller number five, and caller number six gone. And here is caller number seven, caller number eight, and caller number nine gone as well. Caller number 10 is gone. Caller number 11 is gone. Caller number 12 is gone. Caller number 13 gone. Caller number 14 gone. And we are waiting for our lucky winner here, looking for caller number 15 on KASM. And here they are. Hello, and what is your name? Hello? What's your name?
16: Don Mayer, M-A-H-R.
15: Don Mayer. All right, Don.
16: John.
15: All right. And, John, where is hometown for you?
16: Roscoe.
15: All right. Well, I'm going to ask that you please stay on the line, John, but congratulations to him as he is our fourth qualifier of the day. We still got one more to get to, and we will get to that maybe in the 4 o'clock hour sometime. So it pays to listen here on KASM.

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5: 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But that's a good thing. They are always there to help you out at the Boulder Tap House in St. Cloud. The Boulder Tap House in St. Cloud, a great place to have a great night. 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
7: 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Yes, Gary, current band director of the Meyer Grove Community Band and a longtime great musician from central Minnesota. 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
8: Good afternoon. This is financial advisor Darren Nelson from Edward Jones in Stock Center, bringing you the daily financial market report. Stocks gain with inflation in focus. Equity markets closed higher on Thursday after the April personal consumption expenditures, or PCE, inflation report came in largely in line with expectations. Additionally, initial jobless claims remained contained at 215,000 last week, while first quarter real GDP was revised lower to 1.6% amid downward revisions to investment and consumer spending. From a leadership perspective, the healthcare and technology sectors were the top performers, with each gaining more than 1%. Technology was supported by strength among software names following better-than-expected earnings from Snowflake, while strong results from Jolent helped lift sentiment across the healthcare sector. Bond yield finished slightly lower, with the 10-year Treasury yield closing at 4.45% and the 2-year yield at 4.02%. Oil prices ended only modestly higher at around $89 per barrel, reversing larger gains from earlier in the day, following reports that U.S. and Iranian negotiators reached a memorandum of understanding to extend the ceasefire and begin further negotiations on Iran's nuclear program. Today, U.S. equities closed higher, with the Dow Jones finishing up 25 points at 50,670. The NASDAQ closed up 243 points at 26,917, and the S&P 500 closed up 43 points at 7,564. And in the bond market, 10-year Treasury yields are trading at 4.45%. In commodity markets, the price of crude oil was up 59 cents and is trading at $89.30 a barrel. The price of gold was up $48.60 and is trading at $4,530 an ounce. And the price of silver was up around a dollar and is trading around $76 an ounce. In stocks of local interest, the Kraft Heinz Company was up 9 cents today and is trading at $24.47 a share. Deere & Company was up $9.61 a share and is trading at $539 a share. And Palantir Technologies was up $10.83 a share today and finished at $143.34 a share. 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If you would like additional information, please stop in or give me a call at 320-429-8303. 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
10: 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I'm CASM Radio Farm Director Joe Gill. Let's begin. Local corn and soybean numbers at 8 a.m. in St. Cloud. Thursday cash corn update. Let's see here. Cash corn bid, that is at 386. Your soybean bid, 1105. Butter and cheese on Thursday. Butter 1.5 higher, $1.63.50. Cheddar blocks a penny lower, $1.48¾. Cheddar barrels, no change at $1.44. And finally, look at Class 3 milk futures. Class 3 milk, as we look at some of those final numbers on Thursday, we do see May milk a penny higher, $16.91. June, 16 cents lower, $16.36. July milk a penny lower at $16.68. There you go. Look at market details here at 4 o'clock on CASM Radio.
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5: And coming up later in the 4 o'clock hour, we are going to be getting into Albany Huskies baseball as they take on Hutchinson at 4:30. But right now, it's time for your funeral announcements. Taking a look at your funeral announcements on KASM. They are brought to you by the Daniel Funeral Home and Cremation of St. Cloud, Clearwater, St. Joseph and Sartell, the Benson Funeral Home of St. Cloud, and the Daniel Anderson Funeral Home of Painesville. The Miller Carlin Funeral Homes of St. Cloud, Albany, Holding Ford and Upsala, Albany Floral Shop and Gifts, the Patton Shop Funeral and Cremation Services of Sauk Center, Melrose, Freeport, and Gray Eagle, the Shelley Funeral Homes, Little Falls, Piers, Swanville, and Onania, and Cold Spring Floral and Gifts. Funeral announcement for Eileen Kern, 87 of Painesville, will have a mass of Christian burial on Friday tomorrow at 10:30 at St. Louis Catholic Church in Painesville. There will be a visitation today from 5 until 7 at the church and 1 hour prior to the service at the church as well. And arrangements made with the Harvey Anderson and Johnson Funeral Home in Painesville. And that is for Eileen Kern, 87, of Painesville. Funeral announcement for Marcellus Kaltoff, 86, of Princeton, will be on Friday at 11 o'clock at Saints Peter and Paul Catholic Church in Richmond. There will be a visitation on Friday from 9 until 10:45 at the church gathering space, and arrangements made with the Winter Funeral Home in Richmond for Marcellus Kaltoff, 86, of Princeton. A massive Christian burial for Mary Stroh, 97, of St. Cloud, will be on Friday tomorrow at 11 o'clock at Holy Spirit Catholic Church in St. Cloud. And there will be a visitation held 1 hour prior to the services at the church on Friday. And arrangements made with the Daniel Funeral Home for Mary Stroh, 97, of St. Cloud. Funeral announcement for Amelia Maggie Fouquet, 102, will have a visitation today from 4 until 8 o'clock at St. John's Catholic Church in Foley. There will also be parish prayers that will take place later tonight at 6 and 1 hour prior to Mass on Friday, and the Mass of Christian Burial will be celebrated on Friday at 11 o'clock. Arrangements made with the Foley Funeral Home for Amelia Maggie Fouquet, 102. Funeral service for Richard Larson, 83, of Palmer, will be at South Santiago Lutheran Church in Santiago Township. And there will be a visitation held from 4 until 8 tomorrow and 1 hour prior to the services on Saturday at the church. And arrangements made with the Williams-Dingman Family Funeral Home in St. Cloud. And that is for Richard Larson, 83, of Palmer. Funeral announcement for Harriet Hafner, 93, of Monticello, will have a service held on Saturday at Emmanuel Lutheran Church in Buffalo. A visitation will begin at 11 o'clock with a funeral service held at noon, and that is for Harriet Hafner, 93, of Monticello. Funeral announcement for Edith Marie Arnold, 82, of Pine Center and Hillman, will have a funeral service on Saturday at 11 o'clock at Lakeview Community Church in Hillman. There will be a visitation on Friday tomorrow at 5 o'clock, running until 7 at the Emblem Brenny Funeral Service and Piers. And then again from 10 o'clock until the hour of service on Saturday at the church, and arrangements made with the Emblem Brenny Funeral Service for Edith Marie Arnold, 82, of Pine Center and Hillman. Memorial service for Daniel Dan Hummerding will be on Saturday at 11 o'clock at the Williams Dingman Family Funeral Home in Sauk Rapids, and there will be a visitation 1 hour prior to the service at the funeral home, and that is for Daniel Dan Hummerding, 73. Funeral service for Thomas Tom Quinn, 97, of St. Cloud, will have a mass of Christian burial on Saturday at 11 o'clock at St. Anthony's Catholic Church in St. Cloud. And burial will be at the Minnesota State Veterans Cemetery in Little Falls. And that is for Thomas Tom Quinn, 97, of St. Cloud. Funeral announcement for Shirley Hiltner, 81, of Melrose, will have the family invite everyone for a casual picnic and memories to celebrate her life on Saturday from noon until 3 at Albany North Park JC Shelter. And that is for Shirley Hiltner, 81, of Melrose. Memorial service for Teresa Terry Michaels, 80, of Sauk Center, will be on Monday at 11 o'clock at River of Life Church in Sauk Center. There will be a visitation on Monday from 9 until 11 at the church, and arrangements made with the Patton Shod Funeral and Cremation Services of Sauk Center for Teresa Terry Michaels, 80, of Sauk Center. Funeral announcement for Lou Storkamp, 86, of Painesville, will have a memorial mass of Christian burial on Tuesday at 11 o'clock, and there will be a visitation on Monday from 4 until 7, and then after 10 o'clock on Tuesday, both at St. Louis Catholic Church. A rosary will be led by the St. Louis Knights of Columbus on Tuesday at 10:15 in the church, and arrangements made with the Daniel Anderson Funeral Home in Painesville, and that is for Lou Storkamp, 86, of Painesville. A memorial mass of Christian burial for Richard Rich Hoppe, 85, of New Munich, will be on Tuesday at 11 o'clock at Conception Catholic Church in New Munich. There will be a visitation held on Monday from 4 until 7 o'clock, and then again on Tuesday from 10 until 11 at the church, and arrangements made with the Patton Shod Funeral and Cremation Services of Melrose for Richard Rich Hoppe, 85, of New Munich. And those are your funeral announcements today, brought to you by the Daniel Funeral Home and Cremation of St. Cloud, Clearwater, St. Joseph and Sartell, the Benson Funeral Home of St. Cloud, and the Daniel Anderson Funeral Home of Painesville. The Miller Carlin Funeral Homes of St. Cloud, Albany, Holding Ford and Upsala, Albany Floral Shop and Gifts, the Patton Shod Funeral and Cremation Services of Sauk Center, Melrose, Freeport and Gray Eagle, the Shelley Funeral Homes of Little Falls, Piers, Swanville and Onamia, and Cold Spring Floral and Gifts. That wraps up your funeral announcements on KASM as we now get into some more music on KASM. We've got the Little Fisherman Orchestra starting us off with Snow Waltz.

0: for a chance to win a quarter of beef. We'll be doing a drawing on Monday, June 1st, to see who gets that. We're looking for our fifth and final qualifier today. As we go to the phone lines, we're going to be looking for caller number 14 here on KASM. We've got caller number 1 gone, caller number 2 gone, and caller 3 gone. Here is caller number 4, caller number 5, and caller number 6, as we are looking for caller number 14. Caller number 7, caller number 8, caller number 9 gone. Caller number 10, caller number 11, and caller number 12 gone. Looking for lucky caller number 14. As here is caller number 13 and caller number 14. Hello, and what is your name? Hello? Hello? All right, well, snooze, you lose. Coming up next, we've got caller number 14. And hello, and what is your name?
1: Judy Olmscheid.
0: Judy Olmscheid. All right, Judy. And one sec, I'll keep you on the line as we move into our next song here on KASM. It's Fritzy Polka.

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1: And coming up, we've got Penn, Ohio Polka Pals with Lil Bud's Polka on KASM.

0: Little Buds Polka by the Penn, Ohio Polka Pals as we move over to our buddy, which is Kirby Hemish. He's in Hutchinson for the Albany Huskies baseball game going on today. Kirby?
1: Well, thank you very much to my Polka Pal, Max Stagoff, as we welcome you to Veterans Memorial Field here in Hutchinson on the banks of the South Fork of the Crow River. On your Thursday today, elimination game between Albany and Hutchinson. Winner will go on to take on the Wilmer and Fergus loser on Saturday. The loser of this game season comes to an end. I'm glad to be with you here on your Thursday on KASM, your home for Husky Sports. 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We have the pregame show for you. We'll meet the teams. We'll get the starting lineups. That's coming up in 1 minute right here on your home for Husky Sports. It's Section 6. How about Section 8, 3A playoff baseball right here on KASM. And the pregame show continues in 1 minute.
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0: your Thursday afternoon, Section 8-3A. We'll tell you how the teams got here. We'll tell you their baseball journeys throughout the season. Start with the home team on the scoreboard, the Hutchinson Tigers. Tigers come in with a record of 12-11, earning them the 5 seed here in Section 8-3A. Section opponents, they beat Sartell, beat Sauk Rapids. They beat Detroit Lakes, lost to Wilmer, lost to Little Falls, beat Fergus Falls. They had losses to Ricori and Albany. Albany back on April 13th. Their opening round of the playoffs, they lost 11-1 in 5 innings against Ricori at Cold Spring Baseball Park. So they come in with a record of 12-11. Leading off at second base will be Hayden Welsh batting second. At shortstop, Nathan Schumann. Batting third in right field is Tucker Fennell. Batting fourth in pitching is Matthew Ortloff. Batting fifth in left field, Will DeMeyer. Batting sixth at third base, Howie Smith. Batting seventh in catching is Hayden Benson. Batting eighth at first base is Brendan Ziegler. And batting ninth in center field is Brody Wanis. Again, Welsh, Schumann, Fennell, Ortloff, DeMeyer, and Smith, Benson, Ziegler, and Wanis, the starting lineup for Hutchinson and their squad here today. Huskies came in the 8th seed in Section 8-3A, winning their play-in on Memorial Day against Detroit Lakes 12-3, then losing in heartbreaking fashion on Tuesday over at St. Cloud Orthopedic Field against Sartell 2-1. Albany now 8-3 on the season, defeating Hutchinson on April 13th. In talking with T.J. Frericks before the game, T.J. told me, I don't really remember that game. I know we didn't face Ortloff, is what he said. The guy they're facing today is not who they faced back in, the 13th of April. So, you look at an April 13th game. Albany has played 21 games. That was 19 games ago, so quite some time ago since these guys played. And who knows if it was windy that day, if it was cold that day. Did Hutch play a couple games earlier that week or what the scoop was? Huskies, though, yeah, victories over Sartell. Hutchinson in the section as well as a victory. Nope, that's it for their section opponents. Losses to Fergus, Wilmer, Ricori, Sauk Rapids Rice, and Little Falls. Albany will lead off at shortstop Judah Allen, batting second. And pitching today is Cohen Hobbin, batting third in right field, Connor Plumsky, batting fourth at third base, Kyle Holm, batting fifth, the designated hitter, Carter Wassin, batting sixth at second base, Axton Orbeck, batting seventh in left field, Noah Davey, batting eighth at first base, Wyatt Schmitz, and batting ninth in center field, Dylan Hoffarth, how about being DH for and catching is Hudson Lynn. Again, Allen, Hobbin, Plumsky, Holm, Wassin, Orbeck, Davey, Schmitz, and Hoffarth, with Hudson Lynn being the DH4 and catching. The rest of the section, Section 8-3A, on the other half of the bracket, Wilmer defeating Sauk Rapids Rice, 13-3. Wilmer is taking on Fergus Falls at Wilmer, coming up here at 4:30 as well as Fergus Falls defeated Little Falls, a upset right there. Fergus, the 7th seed, defeating Little Falls, the 2 seed, by a score of 3-2. Other half of the bracket, we know that Sartell beat Albany 2-1, and then Ricori beating Hutchinson 11-1. So it is Ricori taking on Sartell at Orthopedic Field. That came at 4:30. Albany Hutch winner will get the Wilmer Fergus loser at either Wilmer or Fergus. On Saturday, the Little Falls Sauk Rapids Rice winner will get the Ricori Sartell loser. That game could potentially be at Little Falls, at Ricori, or at Sartell. I think I got all three of those teams that are playing on Game Changer, so I'll be able to give you updates throughout the game on what's going on across this very big section. If you talk square mileage right there, when you can go from Fergus to Little Falls, you get all the way down to Hutch and Wilmer and then back to the St. Cloud metro area with Ricori and Albany and Sartell. Yeah, paint with a broad brush. 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There's your pregame show right here on KASM as we are about to 4:30 and we haven't had our national anthem yet, so probably running a tad behind. If you are tuning in later for this evening's Rosary, you will hear it in its entirety after our Albany Subway postgame show right here on KASM. We will get the Rosary and all that religious programming that you normally hear at 6 on the air for you coming up tonight. 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and Amps. And stay tuned after the game where I name our Albany Subway postgame player of the game. Let's take a three-minute timeout. Come back with the starting lineup, Huskies and the Tigers. Coming up in 3 minutes, it's Section 8-3A Elimination Baseball right here on KASM.
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2: 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Just a gentle reminder to do something with the oil someday, right? Turns out the matter was more urgent than I thought, and pretty soon the engine froze up. Darn, Randy said my time is up, so I'll finish my point another time. Meanwhile, please remember our firm, Willem Ringdahl, Woken and Zimmerman, handles estate planning matters and much more. Keep listening to KASM for the rest of this story.
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0: Back at Veterans Memorial Field here on your Thursday. We're about ready to rumble. Got these starting lineups introduced and throw down to second base. From catcher Hayden Benson up to the plate comes Judah Allen. Huskies and the Tigers ready to duke it out. Elimination game here in section 8-3-A. Allen steps in. Huskies with the white on white uniforms here today. Hutch Tigers with a yellow top, white pants. Hutch across the chest. Starting pitcher Matthew Orloff climbs the mountain here as he's ready to rumble. Steps on the rubber. And here we go. As they're about 5 minutes late. First offering to Judah Allen. First pitch time is 4:35. Pitch is missing for a ball. Allen, Hobbin, and Plumsky. Top of the Husky batting order, obviously here in the top of the first inning. Set the Tigers up for you defensively here in the first. 1-0 pitch, that's down and away. Now 2-0. At third base, it's Howie Smith. Shortstop, Nathan Schumann. At second base, Hayden Welsh. And at first base, Brendan Ziegler. Two wide ones to Judah Allen. As the right-hander Orloff comes home. That pitch is in at the knees for a strike. Moves our count to 2-1. In left field, Will Demeyer. In center field, Brody Wanis. And in right field, Tucker Fennell. Catcher is Hayden Benson. Orloff's pitch in there for a strike. And Orloff goes two wide ones, then two in there to even it up at 2-2. 2-2 the count to the Husky leadoff man here. As Orloff works from the set. All five pitches, 2-2 pitch, popped up foul over that first base Albany dugout. Beautiful park here in Hutchinson. They just co-hosted the state amateur baseball tournament this past August and September. As the 2-2 pitch, just missing below the knees for a ball. Judah almost took a step over the plate and was going to head back and get his glove to go play shortstop. Umpire said it was low for a ball. Filling it up at 3-2. Payoff pitch to Allen. That's lifted in the air to deep right center field. Going back. Still going back. On the dive. And making the catch in right center is Tucker Fennell. Fennell taking probably a triple away from Judah Allen as he goes and dives and makes a grab for a big old out number one. Went a long, long way. Center fielder Brody Wanis never could quite get there. Fennell, lefty, so diving with that right arm out in right field into right center. Makes a beautiful catch. How's that for starting a ball game? Hey, we're here now. Game on. One away with a star on it. Cohen Hobbin to the plate as he looks at a strike at the belt. Hobbin will pitch for Albany here this afternoon. Tucker Fennell, three-hitter, right fielder. Great grab right there. One-strike pitch to Cohen. Is skied foul down the left field line. And Hobbins at a hole at 0-2. 0-2 the count. Gorgeous Thursday here in central Minnesota. Mid-80s. Nice breeze for us up here in the press box. Two-strike pitch to Hobbin, missing low for a ball. Now 1-2. Not as many people here as that triple header I announced on a Saturday back in August. Regal played, El Rosa played, and then Farming played. Two-strike pitch, that's skied. Short left field. Out for a look at short is Nathan Schumann. He'll call. On the run, he'll catch. In foul territory. Not nearly the play that Fennell made with the dive, but going a long way right there with shortstop Nathan Schumann. Two flyouts for the Huskies here in the first, and that brings up Connor Plumsky. Off the bat, I looked right at left fielder Will Demeyer, and Demeyer had a long way to go to it, so the shortstop Nathan Schumann goes out into foul territory, making that catch. So two dead, here's Plumsky. First pitch to Connor, off speed, missing away. For a ball. Plumsky, a big day on Monday. Solo home run. I think he scored like three runs. One strike pitch is on the corner for a strike. The 1-0 pitch, excuse me, on the corner for a strike to even it up at 1-1. 1-1 the count. We're scoreless here. Two away. First two men retired for Albany. As Matthew Ortloff, 1-1 pitch is in there for a strike with a bender to move our count to 1-2. Ortloff clipping the bottom of the zone, or what I would perceive as the bottom of the zone at least. 1-2 the count. Ortloff comes home. Two-strike pitch. That one bounced up there. Plumsky lays off. Evens it up at 2-2. 2-2 the count. Fly out to right and a fly out to foul territory. Caught by the shortstop. First two men retired for Albany. As Ortloff back out onto the rubber. His 2-2 to Connor Plumsky. That is missing low to fill it up at 3-2. Kyle Holm on deck for the Huskies. Two strikes the count to the big Husky junior. Husky, H-U-S-K-I-E, but he's also a big boy. 3-2 pitch, high ball four. Good at bat right there by Plumsky. As he was down in the count, laid off, and he's aboard at first base. Albany's first base runner. Brings Kyle home to the plate. Right-handed swinging Kyle home. Playoff game on Monday. Kyle was a vacuum over at third. Turn a couple double plays. Big lead for Plumsky over there. Pickoff attempt by Ortloff, and back safely is Connor. Had that healthy lead, but dives back to the bag. Ortloff set. Long pause. Plumsky stays put. One or the first offering to Kyle Holm. Missing away for a ball. Kyle at third base for the Huskies. Here on your Thursday. Two away, top first. Ortloff's 1-0 pitch is in there for a strike at the knees to Holm to even it up at 1-1. 381 dead center here in Hutch. Gaps run 345 in left, 348 in right. Ortloff set. There goes Plumsky. Pitch is missing for a ball. Throw down to second. Not in time. Connor's going to slide under the tag. Tad of a high throw by Hayden Benson. Plumsky running hard like he's want to do. Slides underneath the high tag. So Albany gets a runner in scoring position. 2-1 the count now to Kyle Holm. Base knock could put Albany ahead. Ortloff set. 2-1 pitch is low. Gobbled up by the catcher Hayden Benson. Now 3-1. Carter was seen on deck for Albany. 3-1 the count. Two quick outs for Ortloff. Matthew now having a tough time getting that third one. Right-hander set. 3-1 pitch. Hit in the air to right field. Back goes the right fielder. Over and making the catch is Tucker Fennell. A hard line out right there by Kyle Holm, but it's caught. Finds the pocket of Tucker Fennell's Rawlings. That's it for Albany in the first. No runs on no hits. No errors. One runner left on base. We've played half an inning. It is Albany 0. Hutch coming to bat. You're listening to Section 8-3A Playoff Baseball right here on your home for Husky Sports. We're on to the bottom of the first in 1 minute.
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0: Veteran Memorial Field here in the bottom of the first inning. Oakmont Capital Services out-of-town scoreboard. Ricori up 1-0 against Sartell in the bottom of the first inning in the winner's bracket. Other half of the winner's bracket, I saw Fergus with a early 1-0 lead. Now 2-0, Fergus Falls leading in the top of the first. Winner of this one gets that loser of the Fergus-Wilmer game. That's Cohen Hobbins' first offering to Hayden Welsh, missing for a ball. I did not find that Sauk Rapids Little Falls game. That was also the third game I searched for, and Welsh was coming to the batter's box. 1-0 pitch from Hobbin, misses outside for a ball. Now 2-0. Hayden Welsh, Nathan Schumann, Tucker Fernell for Hutchinson here in the first. As Hobbin's 2-0 pitch hit on the ground through the left side of the infield past a diving Judah Allen. Leadoff knock. Lefty punching it the left side for Hayden Welsh. And the batter will be Nathan Schumann. As Welsh, the first strike he sees, cracks it past a diving Judah Allen. Hutch with a runner here. Set the Huskies up for you defensively. The Albany Huskies, as first pitch from Hobbin in there for a strike. Hutch's amateur team is the Huskies. It's kind of confusing. As Schumann takes a strike at third base, Kyle Holm. Shortstop, Judah Allen. Second base, Axton Orbeck. At first, it's Wyatt Schmitz. As Hobbin set, Welsh with a modest lead stays put. One strike pitch missing down and away. Evens us up at 1-1. Left field for Albany is Noah Davey. In center, Dylan Hoffarth. And in right field, Connor Plumsky. Hugging the line a little bit in right is Mr. Plumsky. 1-1 pitch missing down. Started his hands, but holding up right there was Nathan Schumann. 2-1 our count. Hudson Lynn being DH for behind the plate for Albany here today. So Hobbin gets the ball. Way up there on innings pitched for the Huskies this year. 2-1 pitch clips the corner for a strike. Schumann kind of turns his head a little bit like, okay. 2-2 the count. Hobbin the junior. Nobody out and a man on for Hutch here. 2-2 pitch just off the plate. We'll fill it up at 3-2. Try clipping that outside corner. But Schumann didn't give in. 3-2 the count. What if they put Welsh in motion, right here? He stays put. 3-2 pitch. Low ball 4. Single and a walk. Get Hutch cooking here in the first inning. And here comes their three-hitter, Tucker Fennell. Tucker throws left. He will swing left as well. Three-hitter in right field. Not the tallest Tiger by any means. Welsh leads from second, Schumann from first. Playing in front of the bag is Wyatt Schmidt, squaring the bunt and bunting foul up the third base line is Tucker Fernell. Tried pushing it hard at Kyle Holm, who was manning his fort at third base. Ball twisted foul. They got the grass baselines here in Hutch. Gaining popularity back home in Stearns County as well. It's a bunter's dream right there. But Fennell pushing it foul. He squares again, pulls back as that pitch missing high. Count stays put at 1-1. TJ Frerichs, a couple steps out of the dugout, instructing his infielders on the bunt coverage play. Schmitz in front of the bag at first. Fennell squares, pulls back, and takes a ball. Counts now 2-1. 2-1. Hutch looking to get things cooking here early in the first. 2-1 the count. Leading from second is Hayden Welsh at first. Nathan Schumann squaring to bunt, pulling back, taking another ball. Now 3-1. On deck is Matthew Ortloff. Bunting situation when you get to a three-ball count. That's when you're thinking if you're in the field, like, we'll just let him bunt it. We'll take that out here. He squares, pulls back. That one is in there for a strike, and that'll fill it up at 3-2. So now you got two strikes on you. Eliminates the bunt potentially. Wyatt Schmitz will play behind Nathan Schumann at first base. 3-2 the count. Hobbin would love a punch out right here. As the payoff pitch, high ball 4, and they're loaded up. Single walk, walk. First three-man reach. T.J. Frerichs quickly out of the dugout to have a word with his junior starting pitcher. Cohen was close on balls 2-3 to maybe clipping the zone. Ball 4 was very high. So now you got him loaded with nobody out here in the first inning. Not the start you were looking for the underdog Huskies. They were the 8th seed in the section and had to play into this tournament with a 9-run victory on Memorial Day over Detroit Lakes. Coach Frerichs still yapping at the boys out on the mound. Through the first three outs and the fact that it's 4:51, I'm a guess that we're not going to get that rosary on the air at 6 tonight. Just throwing darts, but that's where my Vegas line would put that at about plus 250 for that to be on the air at 6 o'clock. So Tigers everywhere. At third base, Hayden Welsh, who led off with a single. Nathan Schumann walked. Tucker Fennell walked. Matthew Ortloff, the batter, who's looking to help his cause. Holman Schmitz playing in front of the bag at third and first. First offering to Ortloff, tapped foul at home plate. Allen and Orbeck up the middle are looking for a double play ball. One strike the count here on Ortloff. Tall pitcher. Hobbin set at the belt. Right-hander's one strike pitch popped up foul and out of play, and it's two strikes on Matthew Ortloff. Got like a Mason block down the first base line. Be a sweet spot to watch the game. Ball fouled over that. Hobbins' two-strike pitch to Ortloff is high with the off-speed, moving our count to 1-2. We're scoreless in the bottom of the first inning for now. 1-2 the count, nobody out. Bases loaded, full of Hutch Tigers. As Hobbins set, 1-2 pitch, that's low. Now 2-2, he's already issued consecutive walks here this inning. Two and two the count. The righty comes home. 2-2 pitch, foul to the netting. And the count stays put at 2-2. Nice big grandstand here in Hutch at Veterans Memorial Field. Got the netting in front of everything. Beautiful ballpark. 2-2 pitch, that's lifted in the air to center field. Hoffarth coming on. Is it deep enough? He will make the catch. Bluffing a tag at third wisely as Dillon with a great throw in. Staying put at third is Hayden Welsh. And a non-productive fly out to the outfield right there by Matthew Ortloff for out number one. So one away. Hoffarth kept coming in there. And with nobody out and the bases loaded, runner at third probably instructed by his manager saying, you know what? No, not yet. And Dillon with a very good throw home. Will DeMeyer into the batter's box. Left-handed swinger. Is DeMeyer. As he steps out of the box, bases remain loaded. For Hutch here now with one away. Schmitz in front of the bag at first. First offering is missing outside for a ball. 1-0 the count. Husky's got a two-out base runner on a walk to Connor Plumsky in the top of the first inning. Otherwise, it was three flyouts. 1-0 pitch that runs inside, 2-0. Good time to hit if you're Will DeMeyer. As Cohen Hobbin falling behind. 2-0 the count to the Tiger left fielder. Hobbin set with the sign from Hudson Lynn. 2-0 pitch is high ball three. 3-0. On deck stands Howie Smith. 3-0 the count here to Will DeMeyer. I would assume red light for him. 3-0, that is in there for a strike. Moves our count to 3-1. Boy, Hudson Lynn kind of jumped across the zone right there. Hobbin did not throw it where Hudson was set up. The way he received it from my angle down the third base line, I was thinking that was going to be ball four. 3-1 pitch popped up, fouling out of play. And Cohen Hobbin battles back to fill it up at 3-2. 3-2 the count to Will DeMeyer. One away, bases loaded. Still a scoreless game on the Oakmont Capital Services scoreboard here in Hutchinson. Elimination game. 5-seed Tigers, 8-seed Huskies. 3-2 pitch, fouled away again. Healthy hack at that one by DeMeyer. But he flips it foul straight back. 3-2. Welsh at third, Schumann at second, Fennell at first. Hobbin a long look in, and now a shake of the head to Hudson Lynn. Now he's got the sign he wants. 3-2 pitch is low ball four, and a run will come in to the backstop as that ball hit the plate. Lynn gets back there quickly. So Welsh will score, Schumann to third, Fennell to second, and the RBI walk for Will DeMeyer. So DeMeyer's at first. Howie Smith is the batter. One away. Hobbin's still looking for that double play ball here. Hutch takes the early lead. Cohen's going to work from the full windup now to Howie Smith. As Cohen rocks and fires. First pitch in there for a strike. Hobbin clipping that outside corner. Schumann at third, Fennell at second, Will DeMeyer at first. The one-strike pitch missing down and away. Good stop by Hudson Lynn to get over there and backhand that one. 1-1 the count. Hobbin looking for that roll ball. Harden at somebody's belt. 1-1 pitch, missing low. Now 2-1. Sixth man to bat for Hutch here in the first inning. 2-1 the count. Hobbin's 2-1 pitch is fouled at home plate by Howie Smith. Evens our count up at 2-2. 2-2 the count. Boy, still hugging that line in right. It's Connor Plumsky. There's a huge gap in right center as Dylan Hoffarth on the left center side of center field. 2-2 pitch popped up. Back for a look is Hudson Lynn. He will not have a play. That ball's out of play. Count stays put at 2-2. 1-1 already for Hutch here in the first inning. They're looking for more. Albany's looking to get back to the bat rack. Hobbin set. 2-2. Just missing outside. Good spot right there by Cohen Hobbin, but missing on the outer half, and it's 3-2 again. One out, so Schumann, Fennell, and DeMeyer will stay put. Hobbin set, 3-2, high ball four, and he's walked in another run. Two-run scoring for Hutch here in the first inning via the base on balls, and T.J. Frericks has seen enough, giving away two free runs, and that is four walks on the inning. Cohen Hobbin will be lifted after recording just one out. It'll be a pitching change. Connor Plumsky is going to come in from right field to come on and pitch. Huskies having a tough time here in the first inning. They're going to see if a pitching change will be the answer. We're back in 1 minute right here on KASM.
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0: Back at Veterans Memorial Field here in Hutchinson. Cohen Hobbins is going to come in and pitch here. Cohen Hobbins is not going to come in and pitch. He's going to go to shortstop. Connor Plumsky will come in and pitch. Judah Allen moves out to right. Top three hitters in the Husky batting order with a little merry-go-round. Allen goes from short to right. Hobbin from pitcher to short. Plumsky from right to pitcher. Welcome to the mound, Connor Plumsky. Bases loaded. Just one away. Hayden Benson, the batter. Huskies are going to bring the infield in here. TJ wants to stop this at two as Plumsky's set. First offering to Benson, missing high for a ball. Benson to be followed by Brendan Ziegler. Should he stay out of the double play? Two in already this inning for Hutchinson in the bottom of the first. Plumsky's 1-0. That's in there for a strike. Teeing it up at 1-1. I'm not breaking any news to you that the Albany fullback, middle linebacker, leading tackler, and 189-pounder is a big boy. But when he gets out on the mound after Cohen Hobbin, it's like, oh, those are two very different people. Squeeze attempt and missing it. And a back pick at third won't happen because Kyle Holm wisely came down the line with runner Tucker Fennell. Missing the squeeze was Hayden Benson, but Holm had to come with him. And Fennell gets back to third without a throw. Was a strike, though. It's 1-2 to the catcher Hayden Benson. Plumsky set. 1-2, swing and a miss. Chasing out of the zone. And a big out right there by Connor Plumsky for out number two. Three-quarter swing by Hayden. And he goes back to the dugout quite peeved. And the batter will be Brendan Ziegler. Ziegler will step in with the bases remaining loaded. Boy, if the Huskies could get out of this inning just allowing two after four walks and a single, say you take that. Connor's first offering to Ziegler right in there for a strike. Plumsky delivering in the zone to the eighth man to bat for Hutch here in the first. Two away, infield at normal depth now. As Plumsky looks out at second, deep breath, and another comes home. One strike pitch missing high to even it up at 1-1. Brendan Ziegler, the first baseman. For Hutchinson at third base, Fennell. Second is DeMeyer, and at first, Howie Smith. Plumsky's 1-1, hit on the ground towards short. Hobbin will take the easy one to Orbeck, and it's in time. And the fireman, Connor Plumsky, retires two in a row and leaves them loaded. But Hutch strikes first in the first, scoring two runs on one hit. No Albany errors. Bases left loaded. We've played one on the Oakmont Capital Services scoreboard. It is 2-0 in favor of Hutchinson. On to the second inning in a minute and a half right here on Chasm Radio.
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2: 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An expensive lesson learned that can be applied to your estate plans. 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

Back at Veteran Memorial Field here in the second inning in Hutchinson. 5-6-7 for Albany. Carter with scene. Looks at a first pitch ball for Matthew Ortloff. Ortloff right back. His 1-0 offering to Wasim curls in there for a strike. Oakmont Capital Services out-of-town scoreboard. Corey now leading Sartell over at St. Cloud Orthopedic Field 2-0. Spartans getting a run in the first and second. 7-seed Fergus up 2-0 on the 3-seed Wilmer. 1-1 pitch fouled away by Carter Wasim. And it's 1-2. 1-2, the count to the Husky designated hitter. They trail by two as well. The three scores I know in section 8-3A right now, 2-0, 2-0, 2-0. As Wasim lifts one to right center field, that ball is going to drop, and that ball is going to run the gap, getting past center fielder Brody Wanis. Wasim digs for two, and he's going to get there. Leadoff double for Carter Wasim as Wanis made his way over to the ball and reaching out, it just kind of shot right past him. So trailing by two very early here, Wasim gets the Huskies cooking in the second with a double. Bring Axton Orbeck to the plate. As Nathan Schumann playing behind the runner Wasim, squaring the bunt, putting a bunt down right back to Ortloff. They're going to go to third and safe at third. Ortloff fielded. Then decided late, you know what, I'm going three on this thing. Hits the third baseman, Howie Smith, right on him. But underneath the tag was Carter Wasim, who popped the base out at third, sliding in. Be a lot of angry linemen there, I would assume. Interesting move by Matthew Ortloff. So the Huskies trailing by two. Get runners at first and third. Nobody out here. On a double and a fielder's choice. The bag is not popping right back in there. As they're still working on it over at the third. Now the coach steps on it. Third baseman Howie Smith grooms around it. Carter must have been running hard, shockingly, right? Wasn't the best bunt by Axton Orbeck as drawing that play at third. So first and third, nobody out. Albany trails by two, and Noah Davey will step into the batter's box. See what TJ's got up his sleeve here with runners at the corners. He pulled a double steal on Tuesday to get a run in. But he did it in the sixth inning when Albany only had six outs left. Got the run in, but is now squaring the bunt. And Ortloff, is he going to call a balk? He called a balk. Ortloff busted for a balk by the base umpire, and Albany just cut the lead in half on a balk. I was looking at Ortloff as the Hutch manager is going to come out, talk to the umpire, and the ump said he moved his front foot, which you cannot do unless you're going home. So he came set and then moved his front foot and then tried to pause. So a run in here on the balk. Orbeck goes to second. Davey had squared the bunt super early before that balk. Safe to assume TJ is going to try to bunt that tying run to third here as Noah Davey more than likely called the bunt to sacrifice here in the second. 2-1 now our score on the Oakmont Capital Services scoreboard. As the right-hander Ortloff, Davey squares, bunts, nice punt right in front of home plate. Second baseman's got to get there, and Ortloff bobbled it. Ortloff tried picking it up bare hand, could not do so. It'll be a sacrifice and then reaching on an error for Noah Davey. Huskies got him first and third again. And Wyatt Schmitz into the batter's box. Good bunt that Ortloff decided to field himself. I thought that catcher Hayden Benson was going to pop out there. Try to field that one. So first and third again for Albany. Trailing by one here in the top of the second. Ortloff set. Schmitz squares.
It's a throw down to second, and the Tigers will concede second base, allowing Noah Davey to steal second. Popping in front of the bag at second was Hayden Welsh. So now the tying run at third and the go-ahead run in scoring position, and Hutch is going to bring the infield in here. 1-0 pitch to Wyatt Schmitz. Gets some. Big swing and a miss right there as he comes up empty. Trying to put that one over the right field fence and into the south fork of the Crow River beyond the right field wall. 1-1 the count. Still nobody out second and third. Ortloff's pitch clips the outside corner with a bender to move our count to 1-2. One and two to the Huskies' first baseman. Ortloff's 1-2 pitch, swing and a miss, and a big strikeout as Schmitz goes down swinging. Ortloff with some stank on it as he reached back two times, the middle pitch was a backdoor bender, but he gassed up a couple times, maybe some frustration right there. Nine-hitter Dylan Hoffarth to the plate now. Infield stays in. First offering to Hoffarth, fouled back to the netting. Hutch tried squeezing in the bottom of the first inning. TJ not even putting a sign on here, so I don't think the squeeze is happening. Been wrong a lot before, though. 2-1, Hutch here in the top of the second. One strike pitch is behind the head of Dylan Hoffarth. Evens it up at 1-1. 1-1 the count to Hoffarth. As this pitch is lifted in the air to short left field, going out is the shortstop, Schumann. He will call, and he will catch. Barely into the outfield grass, so not nearly enough room for Orbeck to tag from third. Hoffarth comes up empty, and it's back to the top of the order, and Judah Allen with the infield at normal depth. Runners remain at second and third. Two away now. Allen flew out to right field. Tucker Fennell made that great catch in right center back at the start of the game on the top of the first, which seems like a long time ago, because if you look, it was about 33 minutes ago. Swing and a miss on 0-0 from Allen. One strike on Judah, who's in right field himself now, as the one-strike pitch is in there for a strike, and Allen in a hole at 0-2. Huskies got one in this inning, but had a golden opportunity, still do. But Matthew Ortloff is now a strike away from preserving this Hutch Tiger lead. Two-strike pitch. Tried to get him to chase out of the zone. Judah did not do so. 1-2 the count. Orbeck at third base, Davey at second,

0: out from behind the plate to talk to his pitcher, is Hayden Benson. 3-2, our score here is Judah pounding that one. One hop in that fence. What's that sign say, American? It was either the American sign or Jersey Mike sign on a one hop. 3-in on the inning for the Huskies. Take their first lead. Cohen Hobbit into the batter's box. Still with a runner in scoring position now, with Allen, obviously, after he doubled. Ortloff's first offering. Cohen tries going over the American side instead of off of it with a big swing and a miss on the opening pitch of this at-bat. One strike on Cohen, who flew out in foul territory his first time up. Swings through the next offering, high in the zone as well. And Matthew Ortloff quickly ahead at 0-2. 0-2 the count to the Husky now shortstop. Ortloff, two-strike pitch, swing and a miss. Good morning, good afternoon, good night. All about chin high. That does it for Albany in the second, but they score three runs on two hits. There was one costly Hutch air and a runner left in scoring position after one and a half. Oakland Capital Services scoreboard reads Albany 3, Hutch 2. Bottom two coming up in 1 minute right here on Chasm Radio.
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Connor Plumsky back out on the mound here at Veterans Memorial Field. He'll see 9-1-2, Brody Wanis, Hayden Welsh, Nathan Schumann. Wanis, the center fielder, another lefty, as Plumsky first offering to Wanis. He is in there for a strike. Connor got the last two outs in the first inning consecutively after Cohen-Hobbin had a rough start for Albany, allowing two runs. Plumsky's 1-0 pitch missing outside. Now 2-0, or his one strike pitch, excuse me, missing outside. Now 1-1. 1-1 the count. As that pitch missing on the outside corner. Now 2-1. Hutch went single, walk, walk, fly out. Bases loaded, walk, bases loaded, walk to get their two runs in. As the 2-1 pitch missing outside. Now 3-1. As Plumsky, a couple deep breaths, trying to settle in right here. His 3-1 offering is lifted in the air behind the bag at third. Kyle Holm over there as Hobbin over there. And that ball just drops between these between those two. Holm kind of gave up on the ball, which to me would appear that potentially Hobbin called it, but Cohen didn't quite get there either. So the ball just drops aimlessly for a foul ball. Plumsky's 3-2. Pitch is popped up. Foul near the Hutch dugout. Holm's not going to have a play on this one. And the count will stay full at 3-2. 3-2 the count to Brody Wanis. Just one hit in that two-run first.

0: First inning for Hutch, a leadoff single by Hayden Welsh, who's on deck. Plumsky's payoff pitch, outside ball four, fifth walk of the day for Albany pitching in over an inning of work. Back to the top of the order in Hayden Welsh. Lefty who slapped a single his first time up. So from the stretch goes Plumsky as Juanis is aboard at first base. Connor set at the belt, first offering to Welsh. That is lifted in the air to center field. Hoffarth going back, now turns, will reach up and make the catch. First pitch, retiring Hayden Welsh. Got one up in the air, but Hoffarth goes back on it nicely to make the grab for out number one. Bring Nathan Schumann to the plate. Schumann into the batter's box for the Tigers. Appreciate you joining us right here on KASM, your home of Husky baseball. As this ball hit on the ground, up the middle and through, right over the bag at second. Orbeck and Hobbin, not much of a chance to get that one. It's a one-out knock to put runners at first and second for Nathan Schumann. Just rolled it right up the gut. About two, three hops. And Tucker Fidel into the batter's box. Fidel, another lefty. They end up with four of them. Four lefties in this lineup. He's the three hitter. As Plumsky's first offering to Fidel, missing far outside for ball one. Huskies lead by a score of 3-2. 3-2 our score. Here in the bottom of the second inning on the Oakmont Capital Services scoreboard, Plumsky's 1-0 pitch is in there for a strike to Fennell to even it up at 1-1. Three for Albany in the second. Double by Wissine. Orbeck got on a fielder's choice. Davey reaching on a sacrifice with an air. And then a couple runs coming in on a Judah Allen RBI double. As the 1-1 pitch, Bender missing outside, moves our count to 2-1. One away, good speed on the pads here for Hutch. This pitch is on the corner for a strike. 2-2 the count now to Tucker Fennell, who walked and was stranded at third last inning in the first. 2-2 the count. Plumsky set his 2-2. Fennell following this one off catcher Hudson Lynn's glove. Hudson hammers his fist into the mitt saying, son of a, should have caught that, but the way that ball bounced away, I don't think that thing was anywhere near his pocket. Catching a foul tip, as my sports producer Max Stagoff would be the first to tell you, not that easy. There go the runners. This pitch is missing outside. Throw to third, not in time. Double steal for Hutch. Gets two runners in scoring position. Wanis ends up at third. Schumann at second. They took off right away. And now two men in scoring position here. TJ Frericks is going to bring the infield in. Payoff pitch to Tucker Fennell. Swing and a miss. Plumsky gets him to chase out of the zone for a strikeout and out number two. Two punchies now for Connor Plumsky. And the batter will be Matthew Ortloff. Now batting for the Tigers. Number 12, Matthew Ortloff. Husky infield will go back to normal depth with two away. Matthew Ortloff is the batter. As Plumsky set, offering to Ortloff is missing outside for a ball. Ortloff flew out to center fielder Dylan Hoffarth back last inning in the first. Teammates weren't able to tag up. It was not hit deep enough. As the 1-0 pitch to Ortloff, that's missing. Now 2-0. First base is open. 2-0 the count. Cleanup man for the Hutch Tigers. 2-0 pitch. That runs inside. Now 3-0. Sartell got one back in the bottom of the third inning. Recorey leads Sartell 2-1 after three. In Wilmer, it is Fergus up 4-0 right now. Has that pitch in there for a strike. Wilmer's up 4-0 after three complete. Three and one the count now to Matthew Ortloff. 3-1 pitch. That's hit in the air through the right side. Past Orbeck. Waved at third. No held. Now as Allen got on it quickly. Juanis scores easily. And the runner Schumann held at third on that hard RBI single by Matthew Ortloff. Good job by Judah Allen getting that ball in quick. A courtesy runner here for Hutch. Isaac Scott will run for Matthew Ortloff. See if the Tigers want to send Scott. Runners at the corners, two away. Tie ball game now on the Oakmont Capital Services scoreboard here in the bottom of the second. Will DeMeyer is the batter. Another lefty. As the plate umpire, something wrong with his mask. Base umpire said step off. The straps are, well, he put it right on. I don't know what the scoop was there. First and third, two away. 3-3 ball game here, bottom two. First offering right down, would you say, Highway 15 or 22 in this town? Whatever highway or byway you're talking about, it was right down the center lane. Strike one to DeMeyer, who had a bases-loaded walk his first time up. Long pause from Plumsky, who steps off. Back at first base is Isaac Scott. Base umpire going over to talk to Wyatt Schmitz and Isaac Scott. Not sure what that was all about. They collided or what the scoop was there. First and third. At third base, it's Nathan Schumann. At first, Matthew Ortloff. Right-hander Plumsky set. 1-1 pitch. Foul tip in the mitt right there by Will DeMeyer. A delayed steal. And ending up at second is Isaac Scott, the courtesy runner. So two men in scoring position, but the count is at 0-2. 0-2 the count. As Plumsky trying to get out of this inning with the score tied. Connor set. Long pause. Comes home. This pitch lifted in the air. Short left field. That ball will be foul on the run. Hobbin, a dive, and he won't be able to get there. Flipping that one foul right there was Will DeMeyer. So we'll do the 2-2 over again. Two and two the count. Runners back to their bags. Isaac Scott, the courtesy runner, back at second. Nathan Schumann back at third. Two strikes the count on Will DeMeyer. Plumsky set. Two-strike pitch. That's hit in the air. Down the left field line. That one's foul as well, but left fielder Noah Davey won't be able to get to that one. Picking on a blind spot I got here in the press box. They have a phenomenal press box here at Veterans Memorial Field. But if I want to see anything foul down the third base line, I got to stand up and stick my head out the window, which I can do. Don't cry for me. But, yeah, just if you hit it anywhere else, I could just sit here. Two strikes again. Plumsky's two-strike pitch. Swing and a miss. Out on strikes is Will DeMeyer for out number three, third strikeout. For Connor Plumsky, that does it for Hutch in the second. They tie the game, but they leave two in scoring position. Scoring one run on two hits. There were no Husky errors. Two runners left on. Hutch has left five through two. Through two, it's 2-2 between Albany. It's 3-3, how about, between Albany and Hutchinson on the Oakmont Capital Services scoreboard to the third inning. Coming up in 1 minute right here on your home for Husky Sports, KASM.
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0: On to the third inning here at Veteran Memorial Field in Hutchinson. It'll be the meat of the Albany batting order as Connor Plumsky, Kyle Holm, Carter Wassine get their second view of Matthew Ortloff. Tall righty. First offering to Plumsky. Missing low for a ball. Three runs each way through two innings here in this elimination game. As the 1-0 pitch to Plumsky laced into left field, and the Huskies are moving again here in the third as Plumsky rips one right to left. Get a courtesy runner out of the dugout for Connor. As that will be Griffin Romling. I would assume Griffin did the running. It is Griffin Romling. He did the running on Monday. Kyle Holman in the batter's box. Plate umpire. As the plate umpire is just doing his dictation, making sure he's got the courtesy runners correct. Holm, the batter, looks at a first pitch ball. As Kyle Holm into the batter's box. He flew out to right fielder Tucker Fennell. First time up. Tied at three here in the top of the third. Snail's pace through two plus. In Hutchinson, this pitch hit on the ground and deep in the hole at short. Going to be tough to get anybody, and they don't get anybody. Infield single for Kyle Holm. Nathan Schumann made a very nice play deep in the hole to field and then throw to second to Hayden Welsh. But Griffin Romling was able to get to second before the ball got there. So the first two-man reach for Albany on singles. Carter was seen. Into the batter's box with first and second, nobody out. First baseman, at least, Brendan Ziegler, thinking the bunt's coming. As Ortloff pitches, squaring is with Seen. It'll be fielded by the pitcher. Second baseman late getting there. He was late getting there earlier on a bunt, and the second baseman, Hayden Welsh, is unable to get over this time. It's an infield bunt single for Carter with Seen. Fielded by Ortloff, and he looked and then led Welsh like a perfect job of throwing the ball in front of the fielder, Hayden Welsh, but was seen beat it out anyway. So three straight singles have him loaded for the Huskies here in the third. Great threat as out of the dugout comes the Hutch manager to talk defensively. Powwow still going on. Albany's at the sixth spot in the batting order. As Orbeck and TJ Frericks have broken up twice in their conversation and restarted it for a third time. As whatever they're talking about, they haven't quite got on the same page just yet. Ricori has got a run back. They lead 3-1 in the top of the fourth inning. And they're still threatening with runners on the corners. As Axton Orbeck will bat for the Huskies. Bases loaded, nobody out, infield in for Hutch. First pitch is missing below the knees for a ball. Ball one on Axton Orbeck. 1-0 the count. Griffin Romling, courtesy running at third. Holm at second with Cena at first. This pitch is hit in the air to center field. That ball's going to drop. Albany will take the lead. Fielded in center by Brody Wanis. Everybody just bumps up a bag. It's 4-3 Huskies on the Oakmont Capital Services scoreboard as Axton Orbeck punching a single into center. Base is still loaded and Noah Davey to the plate. Infield stays in for Hutchinson. First offering to Davey. Off-speed pitch missing down and away. 1 and 0 the count. Davey had that bunt that was unable to be fielded by Matthew Ortloff, his last and first time up. 1-0 pitch to Noah is in there for a strike. Keeping it up at 1-1. Single, single, single, single. Four straight for Albany. Tiger infield is in. 1-1 pitch fouled at home by Noah. Moves our count now to 1-2. 1-2 the count. Ortloff, a long pause right here. Right-hander comes home. 1-2 pitch in the dirt, but gobbled up nicely by catcher Hayden Benson. Moves our count to 2-2. 2-2 the count. Holm at third with Seen at second. Orbeck at first. Albany's got one in here to take a 4-3 lead in the top of the third. Pitch just missing low. At 2-2, fills it up at 3-2 with nowhere to put Noah Davey. Good shot and good spot to hit for Davey. As Ortloff's pitch count's got to be climbing. 3-2 pitch, hit on the ground, past the third baseman. Hard hit, one run's going to score. Coming up, throwing from left, ball's cut off. Right behind him is Wasine, two-run single. You move the infield in, you have the opportunity that your fielders behind don't quite have that reaction time, and that ball laced past the third baseman, Howie Smith, and Albany has Hutch doubled up right now at 6-3. Five consecutive singles, and we're going to get a pinch hitter as Abe Kultoff will bat for Wyatt Schmitz. Kultoff batting for Schmitz, who struck out. See if Coach Frericks is going to go to the bunt sign, move some runners over, or try to keep that single parade going right here. 6-3 Albany, 3 in the second, 3 in the third, and they still got two men on here in the top of the third inning. Infield in at the corners, back up the middle with nobody out for Hutchinson. As Ortloff pitch, Kultoff squares and pulls back to take a ball. One ball, the count on Abe Kultoff. The old pinch hit bunt. 1-0. Ortloff's pitch, Kultoff stabs at and misses. It'll even it up at 1-1. 1-1 to Kultoff, the junior. Wyatt Schmitz was 0-1 with a strikeout. Ortloff to Kultoff. The 1-1. Kultoff squares and bunts it foul. And Abe's in a hole at 1-2. 1-2 the count. Ortloff looking for that first out of the inning here in the third. As Matthew Ortloff, right-hander set. He'll come home. 1-2 pitch. Kultoff lifts it in the air to right field. On it is Fennell. He makes the catch, tagging at second. The throw is going to come back into the infield. Orbeck ends up at third base. So Kultoff doesn't get the bunt down, but he does get the runner to third base. With one away, he wanted second and third. He'll have to settle for first and third. And the batter is Dylan Hoffarth. Noah Davey stole a base last inning. See if TJ puts him in motion. Three in here in the third for Albany. They lead 6-3. 6-3 the score. One away, runners at the corners. TJ Frerick still going through signs over there. And out of the dugout, I think, is this their second visit of the inning? It is their second visit of the inning. They got to make, do you have to make a move? After two, they talked after the bunt. that no one covered. It doesn't appear that they're making a move. I thought on your second visit you had to go to the pen. As the Hutch manager still talking right to pitcher Matthew Ortloff. Plate umpire is coming out. As he's going to stick with him. That was their second visit, though. I must be misinformed here. I was under the impression if you went out twice, you had to make a move. I guess that's not the case. Max is viciously Googling it back at the sports studios in Albany. First and third, one away. The pitch to Hoffarth is in there for a strike. Delayed steal. Davey's going to try to get a rundown, and Hutch throws it into center. They threw it into center field as Davey was slow playing it to get to second, throwing air technically because the middle infield of Welsh and Schumann just didn't catch the ball. Big air right there. And Albany leads now 7-3. Davey at second base had no intentions of going hard to the bag. He was hoping to get a throw, and boy, did he. Ball thrown into center field. Costly air for Hutch. Still just one away. Pitch is swung on and missed, and out on strikes is Dylan Hoffarth for out number two. Strikeout number two on the afternoon. Back to the top of the order. Eighth man to bat here in the third inning for Albany, and it's Judah Allen. Judah Allen into that right-handed batter's box. Four in to take a four-run lead as he comes up empty on the first hack. One strike the count. As Ortloff's pitch popped up. Foul territory over for a look. Not a ton of foul territory behind the plate. And that one will be out of play. Two strikes to count. Oh and two. Two away. Noah Davey at second base. Matthew Ortloff trying to put a pin in this four-run Husky third inning. Right-hander's two-strike pitch, swing and a miss, back-to-back strikeouts. That does it for Albany in the third, but a big third. They score four runs on five straight hits, a costly error, and one runner left on base. Played two and a half. Oakland Capital Services scoreboard now reads 7-3 in favor of Albany. Bottom of the third coming up in 1 minute right here on KASM.
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0: Bottom of the third here at Veterans Memorial Field. Be Howie Smith leading things off for the Hutch Tigers, who find themselves down by four here in the third inning. 7-3 our score. Connor Plumsky, third full inning of second full inning of work. First offering to the six hitter Howie Smith, missing for a ball. 1-0 the count. As Connor right back. 1-0 pitch will miss down and in. Now 2-0. Max Tigoff texting me back at the sports studio that he can find rules on pitch counts and stuff like that. He can't find any double mound visit rules. 2-0 pitch runs inside. Now 3-0. 3-0 the count. Give your team a four-run lead. And, that pitch is in there for a strike. As I say, you don't want to issue a four-pitch walk after that. Connor got the first two outs in the first, all three of them in the second. 3-1 pitch inside, and he does walk the leadoff man on five pitches. In Major League Baseball and in amateur baseball, if you go out for the second time in an inning, you have to make a pitching move. Maybe not the case in high school. So, leadoff man on. Hayden Benson will look at a ball as we see some activity down in the Albany pen. Abe Kaltoff stayed in the game to play first base as he pinch hit for Wyatt Schmitz. Abe's out there at first. As Plumsky, 1-0 offering, that's down and in. Six of seven pitches, balls, and here comes T.J. Frericks. Husky baseball here today in the bottom of the third inning on the Oakmont Capital Services scoreboard. 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You heard before the game, the Northland Buildings Incorporated pregame show. Powwow has come to an end. TJ just trying to calm Connor Plumsky down. 2-0 the count. Leadoff man on for Hutch here in the third. 7-3 Albany on the Oakmont Capital Services scoreboard. 2-0 pitch, that's high. Now 3-0. Brendan Ziegler on deck for the Tigers of Hutchinson. As Plumsky set, 3-0. That's in at the knees for a strike. Now 3-1. 3-1 the count to Hayden Benson, who struck out. He was the first man that Plumsky faced back in the first inning. Connor's 3-1 pitch down and away with the runner moving and the first two-man reach via the walk. And Frericks comes right back out of the dugout. I don't think TJ is going to talk defensive strategy here. I think he's going to make a move. He'll hand the ball or he'll grab the ball from Connor Plumsky. It'll be a pitching change, and it'll be a timeout. So Huskies get a four-run lead and then come right back, and we'll see what they do defensively after consecutive walks. It is a pitching change here in the middle of the third inning. We are back in 1 minute on your home for Husky Sports, KASM.
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0: Defensive change, third pitcher of the afternoon for Albany. It's Monday's Albany Subway player of the game, Tyler Frerichs. Tyler Frerichs comes back in as he'll pitch here in the bottom of the third. Got a runner out of the dugout for the courtesy. I think that's Clayton Whitty for Hutch. So, yeah, Tyler Frerichs threw on Monday. He was lifted after five innings with Albany with a healthy lead. The batter is Brendan Ziegler. It's first and second with nobody out here. In the bottom of the third, Albany's up 7-3. Frerichs looking to come in, provide some pace right here. First and second, nobody out. Long pause. His first offering, squaring to bunt, popping it up, and foul is Brendan Ziegler. We've seen poor bunting here today. This is April bunting we've seen thus far, not late May bunting. Both ways, bunting has not gone well. One strike the count. As Frerichs set, he'll come home, squaring the bunt again and popping it up again. Is Ziegler, so Frerichs is up 0-2. Recorri's up 5-1 in the top of the fifth inning against top seed Sartell. Recorri, the four seed, 6-0 Fergus Falls, leading Wilmer. That game is in the top of the sixth inning. Fergus, the seventh seed. Section 8-3A had like a six seed versus seven seed driver's seat game last year. Two-strike pitch, popped up foul and out of play by Ziegler. Count stays at 0-2. Reminder, the winner of this one will get that Wilmer-Fergus loser on Saturday. Do not have a time on that game. I think the ADs probably have to come to an agreement on that. If it's Wilmer, it would be in Wilmer, I believe. As this pitch hit on the ground, foul down the third base line. Wilmer was a three seed. Hutch a five. Albany an eight. So Wilmer would be the home team if they do end up losing that game. Fergus has to get those final six outs yet. And we don't know what's going to happen here in this game. Frerichs' two-strike pitch. Swing and a miss. Out on strikes is Brendan Ziegler for out number one. First strikeout for Tyler Frerichs. As Ziegler doesn't get the bunt down and then unable to put the ball in play. Brody Wanis into the batter's box. Wanis walked and scored last inning in the second. Runner at second is Howie Smith. At first, it's Hayden Benson's courtesy runner. I think that's Whitty. As Tyler Frerichs' first offering, fouled to the netting by left-handed swinging Brody Wanis. Well, we know Word for Today won't be played at 5:55, and the Rosary will not be played at 6 either. Playing here in the bottom of the third inning, those two programs will be heard in their entirety after our game here tonight. One-strike pitch hit in the air to short left field. That ball's going to drop. Punch single to left by Wanis. Everybody moves up a bag. As Judah Allen, who's now in left field, got on that one quickly. Smith at third. Whitty at second. Back to the top of the order with the bases loaded. Representing the tying run is Hayden Welsh. Plumsky is in right. After pitching, he goes back to right field where he started. Judah Allen moves from right to left. So one away. Hayden Welsh, who started the bottom of the first inning with a single, hit the ball even harder the next time, but got caught up in the air to center fielder Dylan Hoffarth. He's up with the bases chucked. Frerichs' first offering, missing outside for a ball. 1-0 the count. Huskies up 7-3 on the Oakmont Capital Services scoreboard. 3 in the second, 4 in the third. As Frerichs set. Looks out at the courtesy runner, Whitty, at second. 1-0 pitch is low. Now 2-0. 2-0 the count. Each leadoff hitter with a plate appearance in each inning thus far. Allen and now Welsh. And Welsh is up in the count at 3-0 as Frerichs missing the zone badly right there. He's got nowhere to put. Hayden Welsh with the middle of the Hutch order coming up on the way. 3-0. Right-hander Frerichs set. His 3-0 pitch that is in there for a strike. Welsh kind of timed that. Started his hands, didn't actually swing, but he timed it just to see where that baby was coming in at. Tyler throws it there again. Welsh might find extra bases. Frerichs is 3-1 to Welsh. That's outside, ball four, and a run will be walked in. Howie Smith comes across to score, making it a 7-4 game. As Hayden Welsh is aboard on the bases loaded walk. So 7-4 ball game, tying runs on base for Hutch. Go ahead run into the batter's box with Nathan Schumann. Schumann 1-for-1 with a walk and a run scored and a stolen base. Witte, the courtesy runner at third. Wanis at second. Welsh at first. First offering, missing for a ball to Nathan Schumann. Walk, walk, strikeout, single, walk. Three walks on the inning. Albany had one, two, three, four walks in the first inning. Big swing and a miss, chasing out of the zone is Schumann right there. Evens us up at 1-1. Huskies have walked 8 Hutch Tigers, and they lead by 3. You don't say that every day. 8 walks through 2 1/3, and you're up. Well, they are for now. As Tyler Frerichs is 1-1 pitch, that's in at the knees for a strike. As Schumann in a hole at 1-2. Kyle Holm behind the bag at third. Abe Kaltoff behind the runner Welsh at first base. Middle infield of Hobbin and Orbeck, they're at about normal depth. Maybe a tad closer to second, looking for a double play ball. Frerichs is 1-2. In there, strike three. Schumann couldn't get the bat off the shoulder. He's out number two. Two outs, both on a strikeout for Tyler Frerichs, and the batter is Tucker Fennell. So, big punch out right there by Tyler Frerichs. But he's not out of the woods yet. As here comes the three-hitter for Hutch, Tucker Fennell. 7-4 our score in favor of Albany. First pitch in there for a strike to Tucker. One strike the count. Scott Bungie playing catch with his kid. I hope he's not warming up. Huskies are in trouble if he comes in the game. Pitch missing outside for a ball. Evens it up at 1-1. 1-1 the count. Fennell walked and struck out thus far. Frerichs from the full wind with the bases loaded and two away. Tyler's 1-1 pitch to Fennell. Hit on the ground right side and through. Orbeck can't get there. One run is in. They're waving the second runner. Throw in from Plumsky. Cut off. And it is a two-run single for Tucker Fennell. Cutting it to a one-run ball game, 7-6, Albany. Witte, the courtesy runner, scores, as does Wanis, who got the turn sign right away. Going first to third was Hayden Welsh. Two RBI knock for Tucker Fennell, eighth man to bat here in the third inning is Matthew Ortloff. Cleanup hitter with runners on the corners. Tying run at third. Go-ahead run now at first base. Maxwell, I hope you brought two bags of sunflower seeds. I think we're in for a marathon here today. as Frerichs' first offering in there for a strike to Matthew Ortloff. I don't want to give him the credit yet, but the score Max predicted before the game back in Albany, we may or may not be on pace for that. One strike pitch to Ortloff. That's in at the letters with a bender. Frerichs up 0-2. 0-2 the count. Ortloff flew out and had an RBI single. Last inning in the second, he's 1-for-2. As the right-hander Frerichs set, two-strike pitch missing high, delayed steal, and Fennell's just going to take second base. Now they concede the bag with the runner at third, but that's a pretty big 90 feet you just waved the white flag at. It's a go-ahead run right there. Now I know we're in a high-scoring game in the third inning, but throw him out, it's the third out of the inning. 1-2 the count. Frerichs is 1-2, and he didn't pause. I saw it right away. The ump called a balk, and we're tied up. A balk each way now as Tyler Frerichs got the sign, made his way back to the set, and never fully paused. And it is a balk call to tie our game at 7. Matthew Ortloff, Ortloff thought he was, for some reason, going to get first base on that. That would have been a new one. But, hey, this has been a weird one already, and we're only not even through 3. 7 up with a runner at third base, Fennell. He's over at third now. 1-2 the count to Matthew Ortloff. Frerichs is ready. Pitch is just missing right there. Moves our count to 1-2. 1-2 the count. I looked directly at the Albany dugout. Assistant coach Ethan Navatril keeled over on that call. He thought that we clipped the corner. 3-2 pitch. Struck him out anyway in the next pitch. 3 strikeouts on the inning for Tyler Frerichs. 1, 2, and 3 on the game, but he allowed 4 runs. Not all of them were his, but 4 runs come in for Hutch. 4 runs on 1, 2, just the 2 hits. There were no Husky errors and a runner left on third base. We have played 3 innings in the books here at Veteran Memorial Field. It is Albany 7, Hutchinson 7, on to the 4th in 1 minute right here on your home for Husky Sports, KASM.
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0: All tied up at fun to fun as we head to the 4th inning. It's Matthew Ortloff still out there. Cohen Hobbin takes strike 1 from the Hutch starter. Talking with Albany Athletics Director Scott Bungie between innings. Has the 1-strike ball missing. Evens it up at 1-1. Scotty B seems to think that you get 3 mound visits per pitcher on the game. So if you do 2 of them in 1 inning, That's okay because you get three total. That was his – he prefaced it by saying he thought. So you can pour as much water into that one as you want. See what happens. Hobbin fouls one away. It's 1-2. Cohen 0 for 2 on the day in the two spot of the batting order, a flyout and a strikeout. Ortloff's 1-2 pitch, chopped on the ground, deep in the hole at short. That'll bleed through. Infield single right there for Cohen Hobbin. Tie game, and the Huskies get the leadoff man on here in the top of the fourth inning. Bring Connor Plumsky to the plate. Got 8 hits on the board for Albany right now. Those 5 in a row last inning helped. As Ortloff to the Huskies' best hitter right now. Pickoff attempt. Good move right there, but back safely is Cohen Hobbin. Connor today singled and scored. Led off last inning with a single and came across the score. He walked and was stranded at second back in the first. Ortloff set. Long pause. Hobbin stays put. Pitch is popped up. Foul. Back for a look as the catcher. He will not have a play. As Hayden Benson, watches that one bounce out of play. One strike the count. Ortloff... I was going to say, what are we waiting on here? Benson didn't give him the ball. Ricori in the bottom of the sixth inning against Sartell. Sabres are batting right now. It is 6-1 in favor of Fergus. There goes Hobbin. Throw down to second base. What a throw. And out. Gunned him right there. Nice toss by Hayden Benson. Fun pitch to throw on. It was a high fastball. Catch and throw, and he threw a dart. Hobbin's caught stealing for out number one. Count evens up at 1-1. Fergus is batting in the top of the seventh inning, leading 7-1 down in Wilmer. So 1-1 the count. Right-hander Ortloff, 1-1 pitch to Plumsky. That misses for a ball. Now 2-1. 2-1 the count. Ortloff did retire 3 in a row to end the third inning. Now he gave up 4 in that third as Plumsky pops this one up, fouling out of play. But, yeah, retiring Kaltoff on the flyout, Hoffarth on a strikeout, and Allen on a strikeout. Only time today through 3-plus that 3 consecutive men did not reach. Ortloff set. 2-2 to Plumsky. Bounces up there. Fills the count up at 3-2. Kyle Holm on deck for Albany here in the top of the fourth inning. Right-hander set. He'll come home. 3-2 pitch. Little jam shot. Fielded at first base by the first baseman. He will tag Plumsky out on a spinner up the first baseline. Brendan Ziegler fields and tags. And there are two away. Now, I talked about the grass baselines. If that's a dirt baseline, that ball could have easily Englished its way into foul territory. But on grass, it stayed true. Ziegler, fielded and tagged, and there are two away. Kyle Holm into the batter's box. Ortloff first offering. Off-speed pitch missing high for a ball. 7-7 our score here in the top of the fourth on the Oakmont Capital Services scoreboard. 1-0 pitch fouled in home plate. Evens us up at 1-1. Kyle flew out to right, singled and scored in the third thus far here today. Plenty of at-bats for the boys in the lineups, that's for sure. Not even halfway home yet. As the right-hander Ortloff set, 1-1 off-speed missing high. Now 2-1. Carter was seen, who's 2-for-2 on deck for Albany. Ortloff set. That pitch clips the knees for a strike with the heater. Now 2-2. Twinks lost today, dropping 2-of-3 from the White Sox. Something they've done way too much of the last year and change. 6-2 loss, 2-2 pitch, swing and a miss, and out on strikes is Kyle Holm for out number three. As three men go to the plate, and three men are out. Albany got a single in there, but Hobbin was caught stealing. No runs, one hit. No errors, nobody left. 7-7 our score through three and a half here at Veteran Memorial Field. On to the bottom of the fourth inning in 1 minute on your home for Husky Sports, KASM.
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0: Bottom four, Will DeMeyer into the batter's box. His first viewing of the third Husky pitcher, Tyler Frericks. First offering from Tyler, missing for a ball. He faced Hobbin. He faced Plumsky. And while he faced Plumsky, now he's facing Frere. So he's getting he got the variety pack. Pleasing all palates. Two wide ones from Tyler Frericks. Activity in the Husky pen. Third game of the week for Albany. Frericks delivers a strike right there. Moving our count to 2-1. 2-1 the count. Tyler rocks and fires. That pitch is in there as well. Evens this up at 2-2. DeMeyer, Smith, and Benson scheduled to hit for Hutch in a tag game. Elimination game at the bottom of the fourth. 2-2 pitch. Oof. Just missing low. Fills it up at 3-2. Kultoff was and Holm were ready for an around the horn right there. Count runs full at 3-2. Frericks rocks and fires. 3-2 pitch. Chopped on the ground for.

0: because he's been walked twice. So he looks at a ball right there. 1-0 the count. He was the last man that Cohen Hobbin faced as Hobbin walked him with the bases loaded in the first. And then he led off the third last inning with a walk and came across the score. Howie swings through the offering right there to even it up at 1-1. 1-1 the count to Howie Smith. Burks' pitch popped up fouling out of play. Count stays put at 1-2. First year in Class 3A for Albany. Traditionally a Section 6 AA team. Bumped up, I believe, Scott Bungie told me, this year and next year playing 3A baseball. Burks is 1-2. Lifted in the air to center field. Hoffarth started on it, now going back, drifting, making the catch. Dylan puts it away, cap high for out number two. Usual suspects in the winner's bracket in Section 6 AA, last I checked. Cathedral, Pierce, Foley, and I think Holdingford was that fourth team to make the section semis. Fear the ear of corn. Huskers. Nice run to the section semis of the winner's bracket. First offering to Hayden Benson, missing for a ball. Benson walked. A lot of walks for Hutch. Albany's walked eight Tigers. Struck out back in the first. 1-0 pitch missing. 2-0 our count. Two away, nobody on here in the bottom of the fourth inning. As this pitch is hit right to the glove of third baseman Kyle Holm. Holm comes in and makes the catch. And Tyler Frericks has retired the Tigers in order in the fourth. Three up, three down for Hutchinson in the fourth inning. We have played for 7-7, my brother-in-law's drink order. After four innings on the Oakmont Capital Services scoreboard, fifth inning coming up in 1 minute right here on KASM.
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7-7 in a elimination game between Albany and Hutchinson here on your Thursday afternoon down at gorgeous Veteran Memorial Field in Hutch, co-hosting the state amateur baseball tournament this past summer. Pretty nice little spot. I mean, you talk about Section 8-3A. I can't remember. So Wilmer has where the Northwoods League Wilmer Stingers play, but they also, I think they have a turf field as like an alternative park there as well. They might not even play at a Northwoods field there. That's in the section. You have a awesome St. Cloud Orthopedic field recently revamped. Of course, Blattner Field in Avon, Springer Park in Cold Spring, Veteran Memorial here in Hutchinson. The rich get richer, basically, in this section. No offense to I could not tell you where Detroit Lakes. Oh, you know what? I actually do know where Detroit Lakes used to play baseball. I think they're redoing it. Played a couple games at Washington

0: or Washburn, Washington Field in Detroit Lakes. Two strikes as a little jam shot off the handle of Wasine. Have a day, Carter. He fists one into short center for his third hit of the day. Go ahead, run aboard for Albany. Bob Crossfield in Sauk Rapids, not bad. High school park in Litchfield with the Exchange Arena, the hockey arena right there. Not bad. I can't remember what Fergus has up there. But, yeah, very good section for parks. Orbeck squares to bunt, pulls back, takes the ball. That is the go-ahead run over at first base now in the form of Carter Wasine. Orbeck has bunted twice and reached twice. Fielder's choice on one, bunt single on the other. He squares and he puts it right back to the pitcher who doesn't even look. Ortloff got burned earlier by trying to get that lead runner. He might have had a pretty good play on Wasine right there. Didn't even entertain the idea of going to second. Flips it over to his first baseman who got back to cover, Brandon Ziegler. One away. Tyler Frericks will be the batter. Davey was one for one with two RBIs, but Frericks came in for Noah Davey as a ball right there. Pretty good pitch for Matthew Ortloff. Top of the fifth inning. Huskies looking to recapture the lead once again. As the righty set, Ortloff's 1-0. Frericks will take low. Count moves to 2-0. 2-0 the count. Ortloff, that long look in. He's gone the distance here. The seventh seed, Fergus Falls Otters, will be in that driver's seat game next Tuesday as they defeat Wilmer 6-1 this afternoon down in Wilmer. So the Wilmer Cardinals will play host to the winner of this game. Winner of this one gets Wilmer on Saturday. 2-1 pitch, Ortloff curls in there with an off speed. Now 2-2. Recorey gets a solo home run from Cal Hang. In the top of the seventh, they lead 6-1 against top seed Sartell. 2-2 the count. Go ahead, run at second base. 2-2 pitch, missing down and away from Ortloff. Count fills up at 3-2. So it's looking like 4-seed Recorey versus 7-seed Fergus. The payoff pitch, jam shot. In at third, fielding, looking the runner back. Throw across is in time. Off the bag came Brendan Ziegler, but he's able to catch and tag Tyler Frericks after the wide throw by third baseman Howie Smith, two away. Carter Wasine stays put at second. And from behind the plate comes the plate umpire. Talking with the pitcher. That conversation has ended. Abe Kaltoff, the batter for Albany, takes a ball. One ball, the count. Abe, one at bat, flew out to right, got a runner over with that flyout. We're tied at 7 here in the top of the fifth inning as Ortloff's pitch, that's missing now 2-0. 2-0 the count. To Abe Kaltoff, trying to get Carter Wasine moving. Give Albany that lead again. 2-0 pitch to number 20. He's in there for a strike. Moves our count to 2-1. Ortloff set. 2-1 pitch in at the knees to even us up at 2-2. 2-2 the count. Two away, runner at second. Tie game here in the fifth. Ortloff set, comes home, 2-2. Off-speed missing low. We'll fill it up at 3-2. On deck, nine hitter Dylan Hoffarth. 8-9 spots for Albany is 0-4. As Ortloff set, 3-2 pitch to Kultoff, laced into left field. That'll drop. Coach Frerichs will hold Wasine at third. Abe hit it a little too hard as Will DeMeyer gets it in quickly, and it's first and third with two away. Kultoff stinging that one. And that'll bring Dylan Hoffarth to the plate. And a mound visit right here from the Hutch dugout. Talking about probably an early release play. I mean, it's clearly on everybody's mind. Albany has done it. Hutch has done it. Thing about running a play like that against a team who runs it themselves is they maybe have an idea how to combat it. Kultoff maybe to get into a rundown. Try to get into one long enough for Carter Wasine to score. Plate umpire Jim Thielen is going to go out and break up the conference here. And 7-7 our score in the top of the fifth inning. Huskies got him on the corners. As Jimmy T now makes his way to the mound. And the meeting of the minds comes to an end. Hoffarth flew out to short and struck out thus far here today. Dylan looking to get off the schneid with a base knock right here. That would put Albany on top. Kultoff his lead from first being held there by first baseman Brendan Ziegler. Ortloff, first offering to Hoffarth, missing for a ball. Maybe a bit of a pitch out. One and oh the count. Abe not much of a lead at first. As Ortloff set, comes home. That pitch missing, or no, that is in there, excuse me, for a strike to even it up at 1-1. 1-1 the count. Runner at third base, Carter Wasine led the inning off with a single. Abe Kultoff, Wasine's at third, Kultoff's at first. 1-1 pitch, lifted in the air, left center field, on the run to Meyer. He will make the catch on the run to retire Dylan Hoffarth. Dylan gave it a ride, but left fielder Will DeMeyer goes over and makes that grab. Huskies strand two. No runs on two hits. No Hutch errors. Two runners left on base. After four and a half, Oakmont Capital Services scoreboard says 7-7 onto the bottom of the fifth inning. In 1 minute, right here on your home for Husky Sports, KASM.
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Bottom of the fifth for Hutch. It'll be 8-9-1. Brendan Ziegler, Brody Wanis, and Hayden Welsh. Due to bat. As that's 8-9-1. And then if anyone reaches that good part of the order with Schumann and Fennell coming up. 7-7 our score. Second full inning of work for Tyler Frericks, who with the first offering will hit Brendan Ziegler. Ziegler hit by the pitch right there. As out of the dugout, we will get a pinch runner for Hutch. Isaac Scott, who courtesy ran earlier, will run for Brendan Ziegler. So Hutch is looking to put some wheels in motion right here. Nine hitter up, tie game, bottom of the fifth inning. Watch the top hand of Brody Wanis, who is one for one with a walk, a single, a stolen base, and two runs scored. As the plate umpire, Jim Thielen, finishing his clerical work on the pinch runner, Isaac Scott. We're ready to rumble as the first offering here to Wanis, left-handed swinging, does not square to bunt, pops a ball up, foul and out of play. One strike the count.

0: As oh, they got him picked off. The pinch runner picked off, leaning from first base, and Isaac Scott is picked off for out number one. Good move right there by Frerichs. Quick twitch, spin throw, cult off the easy tag, and throw it around the horn. And there is one away. So Brody Juanis will bat with one strike, and the base is empty now. Frerichs is one strike pitch, missing down and away to even it up at 1-1. 1-1 the count. As the 1-1 pitch missing high. Now 2-1. I think we did get a final on that Ricori game. Oh, not yet. Sartell hanging in there. 2-1 pitch swung on and missed. As Juanis evens it up at 2-2. Sabres have first and second with one away, trailing by five. They are at the two spot in their batting order, though. Two-strike pitch, chopped foul by the batter Brody Juanis. I never did find anything on that Sauk Rapids Little Falls game. Could take another peek, I guess, now that those other games are over. As the 2-2 pitch missing for a ball. Fills it up at 3-2. Top of the order, Hayden Welsh on deck. Tyler Frerichs, third Husky pitcher, came on in relief of Connor Plumsky in the third inning. As this pitch is hit in the air left side, Hobbins got room, drifts into foul territory, makes the catch to retire Brody Juanis for the second out. Two away, and back to the top of the order, and Hayden Welsh. So two down, Welsh on the day, singled and scored in the first, flew out to center in the second, walked and scored with the bases loaded in the third. First offering, hit in the air, center field, Hoffarth will lay up on that one as it drops in front of him. Dylan with some hard steps, I thought he was maybe going to try to lay out, decides against letting the ball get past him. He's also not Bo Jackson. That would have been a pretty impressive catch. So, two-out single, Nathan Schumann into the batter's box. Schumann is 1-for-2 on the day. Tyler Frerichs, right-hander set at the belt. There goes the runner. Pitch is popped up, fouling out of play. A little hit-and-run opportunity right there. But fouled it out of play. Welsh had a very good jump on that one. So maybe not a hit and run. Maybe just a stolen base with a pitch that Nathan Schumann deemed, I don't want to let it go, coach. Frerichs set. Welsh stays put. One strike pitch. That's hit in the air to center field. Hoffarth right on it. Makes the catch. Hard line out by Nathan Schumann, and a zero on the board for the third or for the second consecutive inning for Tyler Frerichs. No runs on one hit, no errors, one left, five complete, 7-7. Our score on the Oakmont Capital Services scoreboard between Hutchinson and Albany. Top of the order and a new pitcher for Hutch. That's coming up in the sixth, and we'll hear it in 90 seconds on Chasm Radio.
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0: Sixth inning, tied at seven. Defensive changes as Howie Smith is going to come over from third to pitch. The pitcher, Matthew Ortloff, will go over and play third base. So 7-7 the score. Five innings of work for Matthew Ortloff. Top of the sixth, top of the order for the Huskies as Judah Allen swings through the first offering for pitcher Howie Smith. For strike one, it'll be Allen, Hobbit, and Plumsky. Top of the order for Albany here in the sixth inning, trying to break the tie. Smith's 1-1 pitch, or one strike pitch missing to even it at 1-1. Judah today, a double. Hard fly out to start the game. Two strike pitch popped up, foul and out of play. And Judah's in a hole at 1-2. One and two, the count. Struck out the last time he faced Ortloff, did Allen. Smith's two-strike pitch, off speed. Allen's able to hold up, as that is a ball. To even it up at 2-2. 2-2, the count. As the 2-2 pitch, that's high. Now ball three. Sartell has loaded the bases against Ricori with two in the seventh inning, but there's two outs. Spartans holding on to a 6-3 lead as this pitch is laced into left field, and that'll drop in front of left fielder Will DeMeyer. Leadoff knock for Judah Allen, the go-ahead run aboard for Albany. Cohen Hobbin to the plate. See if Coach Frerichs tries to get Allen moving. Do you see activity in the Husky pen now? I think that's Orbeck. Axton Orbeck potentially warming up. As Howie Smith squaring the bunt is Hobbin. That pitch is in there for a strike. Cohen pulled back. Plate umpire Jim Thielen said strike one. One strike the count to Hobbin, who is 1-for-3. Judah, a good lead. Squares again, does Hobbin, and he will offer at this one and miss it. Cohen's in a hole at 0-2. A fly out to left for Corey and Fergus Falls are the two undefeated teams. Spartans beat the Sartell Sabres 6-3. So that Little Falls Sauk Rapids winner will take on Sartell. Winner of this one will take on Wilmer on Saturday. Those winners will play on Tuesday. As Hobbin hammers one deep in the air to left. Back goes DeMeyer. He looks up. It's gone. A two-run home run for Cohen Hobbin, giving Albany a 9-7 lead. Hammering one over the left field wall. Hobbin goes big fly here at Veteran Memorial Field, and it's the Huskies by two. right off the bat, left fielder Will DeMeyer put his head down and ran straight to the fence. You know, I like watching the outfielder, and it's like, well, he doesn't think he can get this one. Or if he does, he's got to run as fast as he can, as far as he can. Two-run bomb for Hobbin. And Albany up by two right now in the top of the sixth. Connor Plumsky to the plate. Looks at a first pitch strike from Howie Smith. As Plumsky hammers one down the left field line. That's a foul ball. Late call by plate umpire Jim Thielen. Just twisting foul down that left field line. Would have stayed in the park, but it would have been extra bases for Connor Plumsky. Two strikes to count. Howie Smith's two-strike pitch, that's missing low. Now 1-2. As the 1-2 pitch is low. Now 2-2. As the 2-2 pitch that will hit Plumsky in the hand. Connor's hit by a pitch. And three straight men reach for Albany here in the sixth. As T.J. Frericks is going to run across the diamond to ask Plumsky how his hand's doing. As T.J. Connor basically saying, would you get out of here? So two in for Albany here in the sixth, and they got the leadoff, or they have a man on in Plumsky. Kyle Holm into the batter's box. Howie Smith looking for an out here. Right-hander, Howie Smith set, long pause, Plumsky good lead. First offering to Holm is chopped foul down the third base line. Healthy hack at that one by Kyle Holm. Just bouncing it foul. One strike the count. Holm on the day. Fly out to right, single and scored, and a strikeout. Good lead by Connor again. Smith, one strike pitch, off speed, missing down. Evens it up at 1-1. One and one the count to the Huskies' third baseman. Big two-run home run earlier this inning. As the 1-1 pitch misses outside. Now 2-1. As the pitch is in there for a strike to Holm to even us up at 2-2. 2-2 the count to Kyle Holm. Nobody out for Albany here with the runner at first base in the sixth. They lead by two at 9-7. Howie Smith set at the letters. Plumsky stays put. Two-strike pitch popped up. Right side. Over for a look. The catcher will not have a play. Bounces out of play. For a strike. Or to continue our count at 2-2. The count. Right-hander Smith, another long pause. Still pausing. Now comes Holm, 2-2, popped up, fouling out of play. Deliberate battle right here between Holm and Howie Smith. Winner of this one takes on Wilmer on Saturday in Wilmer. Loser begins grad party season. 2-2 pitch, off speed, down and away. Fills it up at 3-2. So full count to Kyle Holm. Howie Smith, 3-2 pitch, fouled away by Holm again. Battle here. He's probably flipped four balls foul right over that dugout or behind the netting between the grandstand and the dugout. Pickoff attempt. Plumsky back safely. Count stays put at 3-2. 9-7 Huskies. Two-run home run by Cohen Hobbin here earlier in the fifth. There goes Plumsky. High ball four. Great at-bat for a walk by Kyle Holm. As he's aboard. First and second. Nobody out. As out of the dugout comes the Hutch coach once again. As he's going to... Howie Smith's going to flip him the ball, and that's going to be it for Howie Smith. We'll get a pitching change right here. We'll see what the Tigers do defensively. A one-minute timeout. Albany batting here in the top of the sixth inning. We're back in 1 minute with that defensive change on KASM.
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Defensive changes for the Tigers here in the sixth inning. They go back to the pen. It's Graydon Roastberg coming in for Howie Smith. As Roastberg looking to get some strikes over. It was a single, a two-run home run, hit by a pitch, and a walk for Howie Smith. As Graydon Roastberg finishing his warm-up pitches. Manager's still out there talking to him as well. So it's first and second with nobody out. And the batter will be Carter Wassine. Bunting spot right here. Albany up by two, looking to add on. As squaring to bunt, pulling back, and taking a strike is Wassine. Interesting. Nathan Schumann ran in front of Connor Plumsky there. With the second baseman, Welsh, holding. Little wheel play for the Tigers. They'll try it again. Pickoff attempt, and Plumsky gets back standing. So, yeah. Schumann trying to maybe disrupt Plumsky's sight of vision. Didn't work. Connor back safely. Pitch was a strike earlier to Wassine. He squares again and gets one down. Nobody's covering first. They go to third. There was the wheel play set up perfectly right there. Nice job by Graydon Roastberg to get that lead runner Plumsky for out number one. Wassine reaches on the fielder's choice. There is one away. And Axton Orbeck will be the batter. Orbeck on the day has reached twice. Bunted three times. As he looks at a ball outside from Roastberg. One and oh the count. Axton bunted and scored in the first, in the second and third, and just had the sacrifice in the fifth. That was the one, if you'll remember, when then pitcher Matthew Ortloff fielded, had a play at second, but the way things have been going for Hutch on bunt coverages, he said, "I'm just going to get the out at first because I know I can." Pitch in there for a strike now, 2-1. Two and one the count. As Roastberg, 2-1 pitch off speed, is in there for a strike to move our count to 2-2. 2-2 the count. Runner at second, Kyle Holm at first. Carter Wassine, Albany by two on the Oakmont Capital Services scoreboard. Here in the top of the sixth inning, 2-2 pitch, chopper right side. Second baseman was way over. He fields, and he doesn't have a play. Second baseman Hayden Welsh was playing so far up the middle, by the time he got to that ball, Axton Orbeck was safe at first. So the Huskies have loaded him up. And it'll be Tyler Frericks into the batter's box. Frericks, a bounce out, his only time up. Looks at a first pitch ball right there from Graydon Roastberg. 1-0 the count. Huskies got him loaded here in the sixth inning. 1-0 pitch, that misses high. Now 2-0. Two and oh the count to Frericks. That pitch is in there for a strike from Graydon Roastberg. Now 2-1. Corners are in for
Hutchinson looking to mow down that runner at the plate. 2-1 pitch is in there for a strike. Now 2-2. The count. Roseburg set. Long pause. Checks the runners. Now comes home. 2-2 pitch is low to fill it up at 3-2. The count to Tyler Frerichs. Roseburg's pitch fouled straight back. Count stays full at 3-2. Joked about the 6 o'clock rosary for this 4:35 start time. Might be lucky to get this thing on by 8. 3-2 the count. Bases loaded, one away. Roseburg comes home. 3-2 pitch. Swing and a miss. Frerichs chases out of the zone. Tyler runs back to the dugout. He's upset. Swung at ball 4. And the batter will be Abe Kaltoff, 8th man to bat. Is Abe here in the 6th inning. Roseburg first offering to Kaltoff, missing for a ball. 1-0 the count. Abe had a single in the 5th inning. Flew out to right that got a runner over in the 3rd. 1-0 pitch. Kaltoff takes a strike at the knees to even it up at 1-1. 1-1 the count. Graydon Roseburg. This pitch hit on the ground, deep in the hole, past the shortstop. One run is in, being waved at 3rd. Throw in from left from DeMeyer, up the line. 2-run single for Abe Kaltoff. Taking 3rd is Axton Orbeck with nobody covering, and Albany doubles up their lead. They now lead 11-7. Home scores easily. Frerichs sent with Seen, who scores his 3rd run of the game. Orbeck ends up at 3rd on the Abe Kaltoff 2-RBI single, punched between 3rd baseman Ortloff and shortstop Schumann. Albany by 4 at 11-7. 2 hits off the bench for Abe Kaltoff. He's aboard at 1st. Hoffarth will take a ball outside. 1 ball to count. 9th man to bat for Albany here in the big 6th inning. 4-run 6th. They had a 4-run 3rd. 1-0 pitch is in there for a strike from Roseburg. Now 1-1. 1-1 the count. Right-handers 1-1 pitch. Hit on the ground. Past the 3rd baseman. Hoffarth punches 1 to left. Orbeck scores the 5th run of the inning. And Albany leads 12-7 on the RBI knock by Dylan Hoffarth. Back to the top of the order here in the 6th inning. The Huskies hit around as they put 5 up. Still 2 men in scoring position. That ball gets off the catcher's glove. Passed ball. Kaltoff to 3rd. Hoffarth to 2nd. Two-run home run this inning. Get the 2-RBI knock for Kaltoff for 2 more. Hoffarth with the RBI knock for another. Albany by 5. Swing and a miss right there by Judah Allen. Evens us up at 1-1. 7 o'clock on the dot, and wild pitch. Kaltoff didn't read it down, though. Abe didn't go right away, and if you don't go right away, you don't go. So he stays put at 3rd base. 2-1 the count.